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2: The whole hour on this, but there is a lot to cover in this, including some news from our friend Hassan Piker. We're going to discuss that coming up. Phone lines are open for you, like I said, 1-800-684-3110. Thank you to all of you who made a earthquake of noise after this show. The New York Times had to respond. We'll be right back.
3: 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The Answer.
2: Welcome back to Seculo. My brother Jordan Seculo joining us in studio now. Let's reset a bit of what happened. Yesterday we came on the show. We talked to you about the New York Times report. It was covering a new documentary that was out of the Venice Film Festival about Gaza called Naza. Of course, talking about the situation from a point of view that surely paints Israel as the villain in this story. However, the New York Times, they've been talking about it. And in this report from one of their senior reporters from the Middle East, from Jerusalem, who is stationed there, said, hey, in pretty much the exact quote, and I think we can pull it up here, the quote that originally it said that Israelis in general largely still consider themselves the victims of October 7th. That's the quote. But Israelis still largely view themselves as the victims of October 7th. We made a stink about this because, of course, they do. You can have a disagreement, by the way, at the Israeli response to October 7th and still see that the victims of October 7th, it, as an isolated incident, was, of course, the Israeli people, as 1,200 people were murdered. Innocent civilians were murdered. And, of course, you had hundreds more kidnapped and captured and held as hostages. Nobody disputes that part of it. You can dispute what came before, you can dispute the response, but you can't dispute the fact that October 7th, again, was what was considered the Israeli 9/11. I mean, this is something where thousands of people, and the reverberation around the world that happened from it. But of course, we know nearly 3 years later how history has changed, how perception has changed. But we came on here, we made a stink about it. Some others made a stink about it. You all, the listener, the viewer, went on your social media channels, you shared that you found this to be disgusting and vile and inappropriate. And look, for the New York Times, a lot of times you don't feel like you're going to, maybe you're talking up against a brick wall. But we made noise. And this is why it's important to make noise. Because the New York Times had to respond. And the simplest explanation of this is they took the sentence and deleted it from the article and put out a statement. That is a victory, folks. Even if they want to caveat it in some word salad post that they're responding to, this is a victory for those of us that stand up for truth in journalism.
4: Well, and once again, when we talk about what's the solution, how do you combat bad speech? It's with more speech. It's pointing out the bad speech. This isn't censorship. This isn't some sort of canceling the New York Times. What this is pointing out the errors and them having to respond because it's so obvious. You know what it also, it vindicates what we said yesterday of the arbitrariness of putting the sentence in. Like, you didn't have to say, but Israelis largely view themselves, because that's a given when it comes to the massive terror attack that happened on them on October 7th. So there, even they didn't have to change the sentence. They just deleted it and the story stood as it was. It shows that it was a biased sentence, that it was never supposed to exist in real journalism and news. And this was their response. Editor's note, September 16th, which, by the way, the article, which probably not a ton of people were going to go read, had been up for 2 days. So it was after the outcry of a couple days later that they did take action. And they said this, because of an editing error already there, the editing that, yeah, we should have taken this out.
2: The editing probably was no one read it before it went up.
4: An earlier version of this article included a statement that was intended to convey Israelis' perception of the government's military response to the October 7th terror attack in retaliation to the attacks. Word salad. That sentence there means nothing.
2: They could delete that sentence.

0: that one also, editing error, editors.
1: Yeah.
0: But inadvertently suggested that Israelis' experience as terror victims was a matter of perception. That's the one you need. It has been removed from the article. It shows everything that we said yesterday, Jordan, about this is ridiculous. This is disgusting.
2: Yeah.
0: This is, imagine if they said in an article about the war in Afghanistan said, but Americans still largely consider themselves the victims of 9/11. That's the equivalent here. It is, you have to celebrate the wins when you get them in institutions like the New York Times.
2: You do, and the fact that the New York Times admitted it was a terror attack on Israelis. Yep. And when you are attacked by terrorists, what is the international community okay with when you respond? And for the most part, the U.S. has set the precedent that when you are attacked by terrorists, you have every right to go in. Yeah. And kill every single person, destroy every single piece of infrastructure you need.
1: A declaration of war.
2: So that terrorist group is never operable again and never harms one of your citizens again. And Israel hasn't even done that in the Gaza Strip. If you look at, again, what the United States has done in these multi-long efforts that still existed, even in the post-Bin Laden world, to take out terror groups that threaten the United States of America. And we have understood as a world that when a terrorist attack, you can respond, and you don't have to respond proportionally. What, would you like Israel to go in, kidnap a few hundred Palestinians, rape a few Palestinians, put it on camera, and then kill 1,000, and then say, okay, eye for an eye? That's not how the world works. When you're a terrorist, and when you engage, and when you elect a terrorist regime to run your territory, you will die like most terrorists, ultimately at the hands of a stronger party, which is what is still going on. In that conflict, which doesn't get as much news, it's the same message to the Iranian terrorists,
1: right,
2: and the Iranian people. If you don't ultimately stand up, what will your government look like in 20 years? Probably not a place your children are going to want to live.
1: Right, and I think that's...
2: If they're even alive at that
1: point. That is one of the big notes we need to take from this, is that just because, clearly, the media has decided which side is good and which side is bad here, you still can't change history. You still can't go back. Even if... Oh, right. You have a point of view that says Israel is doing too much.
2: They do this attack, not that attack.
1: But you can't take a terrorist attack and then decide, oh, because of 3 years later,
2: yeah, I mean, the narrative changes. Ask them, if they did exactly what Hamas did, whose side would they be on?
1: Right.
2: Because they can be on Hamas's side. So they're okay with raping and killing women on camera. They're okay with killing children, parents in front of them, killing them. Bodies being destroyed, giving dead bodies back, playing like they're going to be turned alive, those who were kidnapped. Would the world say, okay, you know what, let's celebrate Israel in this struggle, free the Israelis? You know, is that who would be on stage at concerts and in these mass rallies in London and all over the country? Would Antifa endorse Israel because they said, you know what, we're just going to do exactly to the Gazans what they did to us. So we'll kill just as many people. We'll kidnap just as many, and we'll kill just as many that were kidnapped. We'll put some videos up of us doing it and worse things, and then we'll turn some over if you make concessions to us. Yeah. Then what does the world say? I mean, is that how they'd like us to start conducting military actions?
0: Well, and once again, when they use these faux terms of proportional response, that's the very question you're asking. Is that what they look for when they say proportional? Meaning,
2: there's nothing proportional response to a terrorist attack.
0: And once again,
2: proportional response is you have to kill the terrorist. And the terrorists, they hide behind women and children and in hospitals. We know this. I don't know why the world won't accept that as just a fact that terrorists are bad people. Don't wave their flags. It doesn't mean that you have to agree with the other side 100%. It means don't jump in bed with terrorists who ultimately would make you, if you're part of the LGBTQ community, the next enemy. I mean, these leftists just don't understand who they are dealing with. And unless you've been in that part of the world, you'll never understand. And yes, they will take your support now, and they will cut your head off next year.
0: Well, and that's exactly what we even talked about yesterday, is that it's not even as ridiculous as the statement is. It reveals all the bias, but it also, the New York Times has created a framework. The New York Times, as well as the people on the left that have been marching around saying to the river, to the sea, and things of that nature, and the protest on campus, they've created an environment where violence against Jews has become normalized and okay. Yeah. And you've seen the spike in the hate crimes against specific people. And it really does stem from creating these narratives by using old tropes of saying, look, the Israelis see themselves as the victims. It's comical if it weren't so serious how much they fall into the traps of history that we have seen over and over and over again, the way that people decide, you know what we're going to do? We're going to blame the Jews again and make them say, oh, they just are seeing themselves as the victims. They fall into these traps over and over, and they make it seem like culturally it's okay for people to go even further. They were caught here. It was called out. They had to correct. And I also think it's interesting. We had a fun time yesterday morning trying to gift the article to each other because I am the account holder, as you mentioned.
1: Yes, the subscriber.
0: I'm having to send the gift article to everybody because, you know, they've got their paywall. They made their corrected article that they put out open to everyone. They personally gifted it to the world to show how good they are, pat themselves on the back that they corrected this because of their editing error.
1: Yeah, I want to hear from you now, though. We have a few lines open for you at 1-800-684-3110. And look, you know that this has been a part of our fight here at the ACLJ for a number of years, decades at this point. So when you support the work of the ACLJ, that is also what you're supporting. We're also going to talk a little bit more about some of the work of the ACLJ coming up. And how you can get directly involved. If you want a little spoiler on how you can get directly involved, go to aclj.org/sign right now and sign the petition. Join us here at the ACLJ. This is a really interesting fight. Maybe get yourself a little bit engaged with it. Understand what we're going to talk about even before we get to it a little bit later on the show. Again, that's at aclj.org/sign. Phone lines are open for you. 1-800-684-3110. 1-800-684-3110. We'll be right back with more on Seculo. Don't go anywhere. Just a moment.
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1: Welcome back to Seculo. I do want to hear from you at 1-800-684-3110. If you're on hold, stay on hold. We'll get to you. I do want to pivot just a little bit here and talk a little about the ACLJ work. This is a story that made a lot of news, and you may find yourself having a lot of questions about it. And the ACLJ has decided to get involved as well. I'm going to let Will kind of set up the origin of this story and then how you can get involved. Again, I encourage you to go sign a petition and said, go get yourself educated. Because, look, this is a heavy topic. I will say, if you're listening to small children, we've already talked about some pretty hardcore topics already today, so you may have already changed the channel. But this one is just one that's very nuanced, and is we got to really think about it. But of course, it involves the fight for life.
0: That's right. This involves an individual, a nurse from Alaska, that agreed to be a surrogate for a California family that was going to carry their child. And during that course of that pregnancy, there was a diagnosis for a heart syndrome that could have been possible as they do tests and things through the normal course of that. The parents in this situation, those that had contracted with this surrogate, then were pointing to provisions in the surrogacy agreement that if there were severe fetal abnormalities, they asked this individual to abort the child, to end the pregnancy. And she bravely refused and said that she believed that the child deserved to live, to move forward. And now there is a dispute that is headed towards the Supreme Court over this entire situation. They were trying to get essentially damages from the nurse for violating their agreement. It's a very complex story, but at the heart of it It's the work that we do here, and that is standing up for the unborn, and that's why we're engaging this, Jordan.
2: Right, and I mean, there's jurisdictional issue here about should it be in Alaska, should it be in California courts. So that's why it's on emergency appeal to the Supreme Court. But what is really at stake here is this. You might hear the word contract in the United States of America and think, well, if you make a contract with someone, it's all good. Yeah. You cannot contract things that are illegal. You also, there's you can't do it when someone is under duress, including financial duress. So there's a lot of things you can argue to say, you know, I signed these provisions. I didn't understand what I was even signing. I didn't have the correct information. I was under duress and pressure that there was no issues to deal with here, and that would never really happen. Again, I add a fourth point, which in many states, if you walk down the street and shot a pregnant woman, and she died as well as the child growing inside of her, you are charged with a double murder. Now, I know in the United States where we have states that do allow abortion, we have laws on the books that make no sense. Because on the one hand, the murderer gets charged with a double murder, but the abortionist in a state where abortion is legal does not get charged with a murder at all. In fact, it's legal. So in the same situation, you know, inside the womb. So in this case, can you contract murder? Can you contract the taking of life? Is that something that you can then force someone to go and have to follow inside a contract? Or is that something that, again, a contract, contract should not be able to force? And at issue here is there jurisdiction? It's a reminder for everyone in the United States. When you sign contracts that involve lives, involve babe, children,
1: medical.
2: You don't just do that on your own. And in fact, that's why I bring up that duress argument as well. But here, I think what's at stake is in the future of this is to make sure in the United States that it's clear that if these provisions are allowed, so that those out there maybe considering being a surrogate know that at any point in time under U.S. law, they can tell you have to go have an abortion and get rid of this life that you've been growing. Or we're going to say, no, that's fine. This is a treatable illness. This was not a life-threatening illness that was found. And, you know, but a lot of these tests, they think. But this was something that could have been treatable for their whole life, totally normal life. So not a serious medical complication at all. And yet still, these parents said, abort or we come after you.
1: Yeah, and that's what's happening. And that's the precedent that's going to be stated. Because right now, the baby has been born. I want to make sure that's clear.
2: Right. But there's disputes there, too.
1: There's disputes of who has custody and all of that. So what this is going to do is this at least will, because these are very complicated and very 21st century, if you will, rules that need to be set. This will at least have, like Jordan said, ruling potentially from the Supreme Court of the United States that says this is what has to happen.
0: Well, and once again, as we even said, it's not just one issue at stake here. There's jurisdictional issues, custody issues, contractual issues. All of those are being kind of laid bare here. We are engaging at the ACLJ by filing a brief. We filed it this week, this Tuesday, actually, at the Supreme Court. This is what we think is very important work. It is pro-life work. But it is one of those things that you can go read the article up at ACLJ.org. It's titled, She Said No to Abortion. ACLJ files emergency Supreme Court brief in surrogacy case.
1: And you can get involved.
0: Right, exactly. These are issues that are very complex. And that's one of the reasons why it's amazing that we have such great attorneys here that are able to look at this and be like, this is the way we need to engage this. This is the way that this topic needs to be addressed. And you are helping that by signing petitions, by supporting the work, by donating. All of that goes towards things like this.
1: I want to take a quick call. Let's go to Bill in Wyoming. Bill, go ahead.
4: Yeah, thanks for taking my call. Could you help me get take care of my confusion? Because I see signs and hear these women say, hands off my body, stay away from my body. Now, I'm talking about when this gal was carrying the baby. And yet, this is happening. Where are the women's groups and all this kind of deal, you know? Right. Could you help me with that confusion?
1: Of course. There's hypocrisy always in the fight for life. It feels like it is something that we have to deal with all the time when you actually get down to what it is, because it never and rarely is a fight for life. It's a fight for abortion. But let's, you know, take this moment to realize that we live in a very, very complicated society where you can have a contract that says you can end a life in some states and not in another. Okay, well, what does that look like? How does it play out? We know morally where we stand on this issue, of course. But there is always going to be a difference between the morality of which we believe in and the law of the land.
0: Well, and once again, as Bill's saying, my body, my choice is the mantra. In this one, that is completely broken because it's more like your body, our choice is the way that they were trying to make this play out. And in this entire discussion, the surrogate who was carrying the child was thinking of the life of the child and wanting to maintain that, wanting to save that. The child has been born, had surgery immediately for that heart defect. And then it is always remarkable then also when the parents are like, okay, well, now we want custody as well. So there's so many issues, but it is, it's complex. It's not something that you driving down the road are probably like, you know, I wonder about the complexities of contract law when it comes to surrogacy, if there's a birth defect. Right,
1: setting or new standards.
0: But these are important, Jordan. We have to engage these type of issues.
2: Yeah, I mean, surrogacy itself can be very controversial. We know it is to a lot of our listeners. So that issue alone is controversial. But this then gets into that next level of controversial, which is, what are you going to be allowed to contract if we are going to allow surrogacy to move forward in our country and the world? Can you contract that a surrogate has to terminate the life that her body is growing at any point? And is that a good contract? Is that or is it void? Is that a contract that you can't contract to do illegal things? You can't just contract anything you want. They get thrown out. So that is also part of the argument here, which we hope is made loud and clear ultimately as these kind of cases progress.
1: Yeah, we're going to continue this conversation. Of course, go back to sort of the, again, fight against anti-Semitism that is, it seems like a daily topic here. Phone lines are open for you. 1-800-684-3110. Second half hour comes up. If you don't get it on your local station, find us broadcasting wherever you get your podcasts or on ACLJ.org.
5: With SR News, I'm Keith Peters in Washington. An F-16 pilot safely ejected before the fighter jet crashed Thursday in rural Michigan, sending plumes of smoke into the sky and triggering temporary evacuations for nearby residents after police said hazardous chemicals spilled from the wreckage. The pilot was receiving medical treatment at a local hospital. The U.S. Postal Service has stopped developing a controversial computer system tied to President Trump's efforts to limit mail voting. The Supreme Court rejected Trump's executive order this week. Postmaster General David Steiner confirmed the halt Thursday. He emphasized the agency's independence and operational focus. On Wall Street, the Dow by 316 points, the NASDAQ rose 439, the S&P advanced 85. More details at srnnews.com.
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5: With SRN News, I'm Keith Peters in Washington. A federal judge has ordered the Kennedy Center to provide 30 days' notice before making any major physical changes to the building, including demolishing it, as President Donald Trump has threatened. U.S. District Judge Christopher Cooper said Thursday his ruling would avoid any confusion on that score given more recent events. An F-16 pilot safely ejected before the fighter jet crashed Thursday in rural Michigan, sending plumes of smoke into the sky and triggering temporary evacuations for nearby residents after police said hazardous chemicals spilled from the wreckage. The pilot was receiving medical treatment at a local hospital. On Wall Street, the Dow up by 316 points, the NASDAQ rose 439, the S&P advanced 85 points. More details at srnnews.com.
7: The midterms are almost here, and Republicans could be in deep trouble. Polls show Democrats leading in key races. Tonight, Rob Finnerty on Newsmax reveals the growing threat from the DSA and the radical left. With less than 60 days to go, Finnerty says it's time for the GOP to hit the panic button. The House may go, and control of the Senate is up for grabs. Gas prices, mortgage rates, health care, and out-of-control national debt. Americans are angry, and the progressive left wants total control of Congress. Tallarico, El Sayed, AOC, Bernie Sanders. Finnerty reveals President Trump's secret plan to fight back and what you can do to help him. Don't miss Finnerty tonight at 8 p.m. Eastern on Newsmax. 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
8: Keeping you informed and engaged. 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This is Seculo. And now your host, Logan Seculo.
1: Welcome back to Seculo. We got a lot of topics going on right now, and phone lines are open for you at 1-800-684-3110. Will Haynes in studio, Jordan Seculo in studio. We're going to be taking your calls and comments throughout this next half hour. Again, we just talked about the ACLJ's work and that really complicated issue where a surrogate was asked to abort her child, or their child, that they would, you know, she was contractually, contractually said that she would need to abort the child. She didn't want to do it, felt like it was wrong, went to another state. Whole fight ensued. There's a lot to go and talk about this. And the ACLJ is getting involved. So we can talk about that if you want to call in at ACLJ.org or 1-800-684-3110. We also talked, remember, yesterday's show, we opened with about a half an hour talking about the New York Times and how they were saying, how dare the Israelis still think they are the victims of October 7th? Largely, they still believe that. Well, you know what? We made enough stink about that in that sentence that the New York Times answered back, deleted the sentence, and offered, you know, a word salad apology, but honestly, more of a word salad admission of guilt. So there are times where you, the viewer of this show, can make a big stink and get the response that you need. So I want to say thank you to all of you. And then honestly, thank you to whoever that editor is of the New York Times that made this decision. Now, would I have loved to maybe a little more specific of a response, a little bit more of taking the blame fully? Yeah, sure. But you know what? A win is a win, and I think this is a win. You know, there are moments that have been happening in this fight against anti-Semitism, whether what's happened with McLemore, whether it's what's happened here at the New York Times, where now, it's not that the tide is turning, but at least there is enough on the other side, on our side, at least right now, to push back and get some answers.
0: Well, and once again, we talked about this yesterday also with, we had a caller that was bringing up the fact that the woke right, as people like to call it sometimes, the influencer class that has become so anti-Semitic, has embraced this anti-Israel, anti-Jewish language, peddling in a lot of the bad tropes of antiquity. Right. And even yesterday, you brought up Macklemore. This was Tucker Carlson's broadcast, his podcast yesterday. Here's the title. Tucker on Macklemore's cancellation and the so-called conservatives championing censorship. And then the description is Macklemore says he loves Jewish people but opposes genocide. Fox News and Bob Kraft call him an anti-Semite. This is the party we elected to fight cancel culture. I think there's a very big difference between calling out speech, as we've seen, or someone saying, I don't necessarily want that in my venue, and cancel culture making something persona non grata. If anything, Macklemore is more popular because of this 100%. Cancel culture than he's ever been.
2: No, I mean, and let's be honest about speech here. You have freedom of speech in the United States of America, but you also have to deal with the consequences of the speech that you say. I mean, it doesn't mean that freedom of speech doesn't mean there won't be any consequences to what you say. That even if you believe in a robust, there is no such thing as hate speech, you can say whatever you want, that doesn't mean that there's no financial consequences. There might not be legal consequences in the sense that you're not going to be put in jail by the government.
0: Should you? Yeah, the freedom of speech says Congress shall make no law.
2: Can private industries and companies say, we don't want to do business with you because of the speech that you are engaging in at our venues, yeah, or event, even as you are heading to our venues? That's not about Macklemore's freedom of speech. It's about whether or not a venue has the right to choose on its own the kind of people it wants to have at that venue and the messages that it's okay or not okay with having. It wasn't even Ed Sheeran doing it. You know, it was these venues saying,
1: the promoters,
2: we're not going to
1: do this.
2: People
1: put the money behind it.
2: This is not what we're okay with. And look, again,
1: Macklemore called out Robert Kraft, said, I'm donating all of my $1 million that I made from this tour, which good for Macklemore, made $1 million on that tour. And I'm going to donate it all. I think he was donating it to UNRWA, but to Palestinian Relief. Robert Kraft said, fine, I'm going to do $2 million. And Sharon said, I'll do it too. You know why? Because it was never about humanitarian relief.
0: Right.
1: And that's what they're showing in this right now. So good on all of them for standing up for this, but it is at least a glimmer of hope. Phone lines are open for you at 1-800-684-3110, 1-800-684-3110, to have your voice heard on the air. We'll be right back with more on Seculo.
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1: Welcome back to Seculo. We do have some phone lines open at 1-800-684-3110. 1-800-684-3110. Will, you want to hold these calls? You want to take the calls?
0: Let's hold them for a minute. Maybe we could take Alex on line one.
1: Alex's been holding for a long time. Yeah. It's a totally different subject. But, you know, before we get to the next subject, sure, maybe we can take his. You've been holding for like 40 minutes. Alex, go ahead. Listen on SiriusXM.
9: Real fast. Guys, thank you for being there. Prayers for the lady in Alaska that did the right thing and gave birth to the baby. I'm sure that she's probably contemplating keeping the baby. Second, Israel will never act like terrorists. They were the victims. They will act covertly to protect themselves. And for a great example to take out terrorists, let's look back at what they did with the cell phone incident.
1: Yeah.
9: How they turned the cell phones into bombs. Hats off to Israel and taking out terrorists and not taking out innocent people. Now, thirdly, why I called is we're all hurting in this country. Yeah. Families are hurting in this country in relation to gasoline and diesel fuel. I'm a truck driver. At one time, I owned my own truck, and it had a capacity of 300 gallons. That would be a $2,100 fill-up in today's prices, if not more. I firmly believe that Donald Trump, I'll vote for him 100 times over, but I think that he could, using tariffs as a valuable tool for domestic, taking our domestic product and trading it. And I think because we're on the global trade market, and I hear this all day long, that is because of the global trade market. You hear it on Fox News all day long. Okay, what they're going to make off the global trade market, tell Trump, okay, $1,000 a barrel for every gallon, every barrel that you trade on the global market. Stop hurting the American people. When you stop hurting the American people, we'll take the tariff off.
0: So, Alex, one. Thank you for your work as a truck driver. We even talked recently. We had a couple of broadcasts. Jordan and I were talking about the issues where some of the states have been issuing the CDLs and all the investigations that are going in from the federal government. Trying to crack down on that, but we always mention you're the backbone of this country. But I think it's a very interesting take on that. And one, I think there are things that are helping, such as even, well, we saw the big move with the Venezuelan oil, that will help with supply issues in the short term. The president can't tariff domestic producers. The tariff would be effectively a tax on the incoming goods. So the fact that our goods would be domestic, that would just be a tax on oil production. That would have to go through Congress. So the president couldn't unilaterally levy a tax on the oil producers domestically if they were to sell that. But once again, that goes to your point of, yes, our oil producers are on a free market. It isn't exclusively for the United States when they produce. So if they can sell it other places, they're going to. But we are mostly in this country energy independent. That has been a shift since the president. But it is really hard to just say to a private company, we're shutting you down. You can only produce for the United States.
2: Yeah, I would say this too. The Suez Canal, in which a lot of people have talked about, the Strait of Hormuz, Suez, and all this. If you combine that region, it's only about 20% of what we consume when it comes to gas and power is for the Western world. The United States is through there. So that's not really the reason why the prices are up, because of instability in the world,
0: right,
2: and in the markets. For instance, the Saudis getting, you know, some of their oil facilities and refinement facilities getting hit. That scares the market, so the prices go up. But yeah, I filled up my wife's SUV. We have two SUVs. And within just about 3 days difference, same gas station, and we have about the same size gas tank. it was $7 or $8 more. I mean, I think the fillet hit about $108, and this is in Middle Tennessee, which where we don't have high gas tax prices, and usually gas prices are fairly low. And you, I will tell you, it doesn't matter how much you make when you go over that 100 mark, and it's not just like 101. When it's like 108, you start imagining 125 and 130.
0: California last week, 300 gallon tank, $2,100. It's a lot of money.
2: So many of us that live in kind of the urban, suburban areas that rely on those delivery services, I think Postmates and Instacart have been to my house probably 3 or 4 times in the last day and a half, and twice today, I know. And, you know, for them, I always am making sure to add more tip now, because even if they're only driving 5 or 6 miles to a place and 5 or 6 miles to your place, that's another $5 out of their pocket in just gas money.
1: Yeah,
2: and so, I'm glad that those companies still exist, because we've gotten so reliant on them. But you could imagine a time where that becomes unsustainable. I mean, and that's why you've seen so many pool their resources trying to do the electric car thing with the Tesla 3 when it came out as a lower cost option.
1: Yeah.
2: But again, then I just want to remind people, they try to blame the price on the conflict. It's not the Strait of Hormuz. It's not the reason why U.S. gas. It's the international market itself, the response to instability. The oil market doesn't like instability. And when I'm talking about that, it's governments like Venezuela's, it's like Iran, and there's kind of instability there. And who's, are they going to close the strait one day? And then there's, of course, actual conflicts that go on with Iran. It's still going on. You've got multi-party conflicts. And you still have got, of course, issues with not just Israel, but the entire Middle East. And then, of course, you go into the Asian world as well, these mega producers. But again, for the United States, I think there is more the U.S. can do. A lot of this, I believe, you'll start seeing. I think like the rate hike. I think this goes to that, too. Right. I don't know if you guys talked about it yesterday. Mm-hmm. I think the rate hike was a political move. 100% to hurt Republicans going into the election. There was no reason to, you know, raise it that other 0.25% when all the reports were it was going to stay the same or maybe go down. And they actually decided to hike it up a little more just to put a little more pain in people so they can try to make an argument that the Trump administration doesn't care about your economy.
1: How's that decision being made?
0: That's the Federal Reserve.
1: I know that's a big question. I'm talking about, like, if it is politically motivated.
0: Well, and to that point as well, the Federal Reserve raised it a little bit. This is the first time in 3 years. And a lot of that has to do with the Federal Reserve said we see inflation has not come down to the level that we would like it to. But President Trump did also, because this is his new chairman that he installed, this is his first move as chairman. President Trump said he did back up the decision of the Federal Reserve in that. But we know that the Federal Reserve that's a whole different can of worms we can open up. And I could talk for hours about the central banking in the setting of interest rates. But at the same time, and to Jordan's point, there are things that are momentary inflation or for this year inflation that aren't necessarily baked in economically when it comes to things like, okay, the price of oil being elevated because of conflict and uncertainty, and that trickling down causing prices across the board.
1: Just the uncertainty.
0: Right. So does the interest rate raising, which is done to fight inflation, to try and push it down, is that even a necessary tool? That is a lot of the commentary when they're saying, if and when the conflict is over, this can reset. Do you even need the central bank to step in here? So, I mean, it's a very heady topic.
1: That's why we have a finance degree person.
0: That we didn't know we were going to swerve there today.
1: You know what? Sometimes things happen. We do have some phone lines open for you. I can do that part. I can read numbers. 1-800-684-3110. I memorized that number.
0: There you go.
1: The phone lines are open for you. You got 3 lines open. 3 of you are on hold right now. I'm going to get to all 3 of you in the next segment. Last segment of the day, if you want to call in, this is a good time to do it. Look, there's some on our side, some on the opposite side. Let's chat it out. 1-800-684-3110. That being said, the ACLJ, this show only survives on your support. Remember, if you're in a local, you know, radio market, maybe you hear ads, you're like, well, they're getting funded by the local car dealer, whoever, maybe. That's not how this works. A lot of times we are actually paying to be on those stations. A lot of times we do that, by the way, so there's no one above us telling us what we can and can't say. Okay, obviously there are legal things you can and can't say on terrestrial radio, But in terms of no one's directing this content, our team is putting this together each and every day because we believe in an independent broadcast. So again, that ad doesn't go to get an ad on YouTube. I will be honest. It is a drop in the bucket of the budget that has to, you know, be allocated to support this broadcast, not alone, obviously, our legal work and everything that happens here. All of it is because you support financially. 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That's a great way to do it for free. 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Nothing is behind a paywall, and that is only because people like you support. But even if you can't support right now financially, there's easy ways to get involved. Subscribing on YouTube, liking, sharing, all of that. And so let's say you're right now watching on YouTube. You've never seen us before. Subscribe. Maybe you have, and you just haven't hit that button. That's a good way to do it. If you've already done it, hit the thumbs up. Throw a comment in. That's just encouraging you, the, you know, people that are watching on YouTube. Do the same on whatever platform you're watching. Or maybe you're just listening. Get involved. 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Sign a petition. Again, there's so many ways and so much incredible content that our team puts together. When we get back, we are going to hear from you, though. As I always say, we have some of these experts. We got a lawyer here. We got a financial expert. You got me. Like I said, I know numbers. And we got three lines open because your voice is just as important. 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We'll be right back. Last segment of the day coming up on Seculo.
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1: Welcome back to Seculo Time. For you to give me a call, last chance, 1-800-684-3110. I do want to hear from you. Look, we always try to go first to those who are also ACLJ champions, someone that gives on a monthly basis. Let's jump to Martin in North Carolina. Martin, go ahead. Thanks for being a champion.
12: You're welcome. Thank you, sirs. Jordan said it in about 25 years ago, Carolina Panther player shot his girlfriend who's pregnant. He got charged with double murder. So I don't know that there's a legal path, understanding or giving the way of when does life begin. We believe that life begins at conception. So if these people want to have the abortion with that lady in Alaska, they're essentially putting a contract out on that baby.
2: Right.
12: And how does that flow?
2: That's exactly what this case is going to hopefully determine for the future, right? Is that if surrogacy will continue around the world, we know that, and we know it's controversial, but it will continue, and contract law will continue. But, contract law, sometimes people think is kind of boring. This is when it's very important and serious, because you might read through a contract and think, okay, well, abortion is legal in the place we're signing this, so we can put in a provision that says that if the parents here who are in charge of the decision-making process decide they want the child to be aborted, they can do that. And it's like you said, Martin, in a sense, they have a kill order within this contract, a right to kill. I mean, they call it what, a right to terminate? It's the same,
1: I guess,
2: the same language. And it is bizarre that we live in a legal system where you can be charged with a double murder if you shoot and kill someone who is pregnant, and yet that same woman earlier in the day could have gone and had an abortion, and not only is she completely protected, but so is the abortionist who committed the abortion.
1: And I guess it is the consequences of Roe being overturned in some ways and it going back to the states.
2: Yes.
1: So now we have new laws that have to be created.
2: Right. And also the interstate laws. So someone from Alaska, which has tighter abortion restrictions than a place like California. And then who does this child belong to when the parents of the surrogate parents who have won a $250,000, probably what the cost that they paid was somewhere around that. So if they want the money back, but they don't want to. Do they want to raise this child? I mean, do they not want to raise this? All those issues come into play. There's this child right now has two different names, based off what jurisdiction you're in.
1: This is a whole new world.
2: It's something of course, when you pray, ultimately, it's for this kid.
1: Yeah, for sure.
2: The kid gets to loving parents, whether it's any of these people involved in this or not, and they don't get stuck in a system, and they get the medical care that they need. Three medical procedures very soon. They've gotten one of them. The question is, would the actual parents who I think now have control,
1: biological
2: move forward with the other two procedures?
1: Yeah, we'll find out. There was another call about this. I want to take it real quick before we move on. Cindy in Texas, go ahead.
13: Hey, how are y'all? I just heard a couple of days ago a lady talk about this very subject, and she said it in a way that I never thought about. She said, so many people, when you have a man who doesn't want to take care, doesn't want anything to do with their child, walks away, he's called a deadbeat dad and everybody just trashes him. But a woman who doesn't want her child can just abort it and it's accepted. It is such a double standard, and I don't understand how we got so far off the mark.
0: Well, I mean, I think, Cindy, even in culture, just a few weeks ago, there was that clip that resurfaced of Anne Hathaway on The View where she said abortion is another word for mercy. I mean, that is the entirety of what around the ACLJ.
1: They've been educated that way.
0: Right. We've called the abortion distortion factor. It's even in our laws, as we talk about the fact that there can be double homicide laws on the books, but for something that as soon as you call it reproductive health care, is completely legal, and in many places, as we pointed out, they're celebrating up until the moment of birth in Massachusetts as of late.
1: And again, like I said, it is because they've been educated to believe one way about this and not actually take a logical, even scientific approach to what's happening. I want to shift again topics, go back to some of the issues. Let's go to Jan. Jan in Texas, go ahead.
14: Oh, hi. I just wanted to say that... Sorry, I had it on speaker. I just want to say that McLemore did not say one hateful thing in his speech. He was basically just saying nobody has the right to go in and wipe out an entire area of people, including the animals. These poor people, they rode donkeys to work. They had dogs as pets. And there is no justification for pretending to be Amalek.
1: Jan,
14: that was specific.
1: There's a lot I can go through that one. In Gaza, I don't know if you're riding donkeys to work here in Gaza. It's a pretty,
0: Gaza City was a metropolis.
1: It's a city. But beyond that, you have to also look at the historic person that's saying it. Okay, it'd be like if Roger Waters comes out right now, makes a statement. You go, yeah, because you've been saying it out loud for many years. Remember what Macklemore did just a few years ago? This is one of my very liberal friends. I'm not going to call him out by name. And someone said, oh, Macklemore seems his heart. He's such a good person. He responded, well, remember when he wore an oversized nose, bold-cut wig, and Hasidic-looking beard while performing Thrish Up, and then said it just happened to gather all the pieces randomly? Then maybe I'd give him a pass. Remember, you have to also go in the context. Was there anything egregious about the speech? I don't know. Maybe you don't want to lead the crowd chanting things about Palestine. Maybe there are a lot of people who find this issue a bit more complicated, maybe in New York City when you're doing this. But again, it's not about his freedom of speech. He can say whatever he wants. But if the venues and the promoters and the other artists, who, by the way, are the ones selling the tickets with their name on the marquee, not you, they have every right to do whatever they want to do. And you know what? This is giving Macklemore a pretty big pop. I have not said the word Macklemore this much in my entire life, nor did I ever plan to. This is someone who thought Thrift Shop was a pretty good song.
0: And to that point as well, yes, he has the right to his opinion. And at his own shows, if he gets booked, He can continue to express those. It wasn't his show. It wasn't. He wasn't the headliner.
1: But the donkeys will.
0: But as well.
2: There's also amulets were being used. I mean, there was a lot going.
1: I appreciate your call, Jan.
0: This point, though, even to Jan's point, is that he's donating his $1 million. He's going to make a lot more than $1 million off this publicity bump. He's gotten earned media through this. And as someone who has, as you said, not just said, I don't like Israel and I think that they are committing genocide. He has actually gone as far as to wear costumes to mock a people group.
1: Yeah.
0: That's not okay.
1: Yeah. So thank you for your call. I do really appreciate your call. Honestly, thank you for holding and thank you for commenting. No one is, by the way, downplaying humanitarian issues in this. You have Macklemore, you have Robert Kraft, you have Ed Sheeran, all of donating, or freedom of speech.
2: I think I've tried to explain over and over to you, freedom of speech, but there are consequences to your speech. That doesn't mean there's legal consequences in the sense that you will go to jail, that the state, that means the federal, state, or local government will put you in jail. But there are consequences to legal speech. And that can be cancellation of a tour because the speech that you're promoting is hurting their bottom line.
0: Well, and you know where there is a place where what you say could get you killed by the government that's elected?
2: Oh, yeah.
0: Gaza. That's a place that can happen.
1: Yeah, a lot of the world. With that being said, hey, Michael, I'm sorry we weren't able to get to you today. I appreciate you calling in. Call in tomorrow and we'll get you up earlier on the show. That being said, this is it. I want you to be a part of the ACLJ team, be a part of the family. Why don't you become an ACLJ champion today? 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
18: Ronald Reagan understood that freedom sometimes requires more than quiet diplomacy. It requires moral clarity. On June 12, 1987, standing before the Brandenburg Gate in a divided Berlin, Reagan issued a direct challenge to Soviet leader Mikhail Gorbachev. "Mr. Gorbachev, tear down this wall." The Berlin Wall was more than concrete and barbed wire. It represented a system that restricted movement, divided families, and denied millions the freedoms Americans often take for granted. Reagan refused to treat that division as permanent. He understood that free nations must be willing to identify the difference between liberty and oppression, and have the courage to say so. 2 years later, the Berlin Wall fell. Freedom survives when people refuse to accept tyranny as inevitable. So when freedom is challenged today, will we have the courage to defend it with the same clarity?
15: Intelligent, conservative talk. The Answer.
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5: News this hour from Town Hall. I'm Keith Peters in Washington. Los Angeles County District Attorney Nathan Hochman says Bailey Lynn Rios will be charged with murder after crashing her SUV into a city bus, killing two riders, Daniel Castillo and Gage Wida. The tragedy was compounded by the subsequent fatal crash of a TV news helicopter that had been covering the collision.
20: We are here to announce the charges that will be filed against Bailey Lynn Rios in connection with the tragic crash of her car into a Metro bus on September 15th at about 5 p.m. Those charges will be second-degree murder charges. And an additional count of driving under the influence and reckless driving, she will be looking at a maximum sentence of life in prison.
5: The news helicopter crash killed both people on board, pilot George Marcinou and reporter Eliana Moreno, and the man on the ground, Edie Gutierrez Mejia. A Michigan Republican Senate candidate walked away from a TV debate. Willie Nelson has the details.
19: Republican Senate candidate Mike Rogers declined a Detroit TV debate with Democrat Abdul El Said. Rogers said the moderator is biased and called the format stack, pointing to the moderator's praise for left-wing streamer Hassan Piker. Republicans say the move is about refusing a stacked media fight, the same approach President Trump has taken. Willie Nelson, Washington.
5: A federal judge has ordered the Kennedy Center to provide 30 days' notice before making any major physical changes to the building, including demolishing it, as President Donald Trump has threatened. U.S. District Judge Christopher Cooper said Thursday his ruling would avoid any confusion on that score given more recent events. On Wall Street, the Dow by 316 points, the NASDAQ rose 439. More on these stories at townhall.com.
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5: The discovery of a ninth body in a suburb outside Johannesburg has stunned residents and led police to issue a public warning.
22: The latest body was discovered in Dawn Park on Thursday, adding to a series of cases that has raised fears that a serial killer could be operating in the area. Some of the women were found naked or partially clothed. Authorities are warning against calling these serial killings before investigators establish that the cases are indeed connected. Police are examining forensic evidence, the circumstances surrounding each death, and possible links between victims and suspects. Authorities have increased police visibility in affected areas and are offering a 400,000 rand reward for information that could lead to an arrest. The deaths have renewed concern over violence against women in South Africa.
5: That's correspondent Kayleen Morgan reporting from Johannesburg. News and analysis at townhall.com. From Washington, I'm Keith Peters. Amazon is increasing the minimum starting hourly wage for its U.S. full-time core operations employees to $20 ahead of the holiday shopping season.
23: With a $1 per hour increase across the board for these workers who do jobs like pack and ship orders, the average pay for these workers will reach nearly $24 per hour. The retailer said the average total compensation will be more than $32 an hour, including the value of its benefits package. Amazon's announcement said the pay increase is effective starting September 27th. John Scott reporting.
5: Former U.S. Senator John Kyle, who represented Arizona in both chambers of Congress over nearly three decades, has died at the age of 84. He had dementia. A family friend says Kyle died Wednesday night. Kyle remained a reliable Republican vote throughout his career. More at townhall.com.
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4: 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The Answer.

0: it was cool to just to hang out. That was really neat. And it was Jim. The Vin Show is doing very well in Kansas City. I just want you to know that, in case you were wondering. It's been great. So it was a lot of fun. Yeah, thank you. In studio audience, with a big round of applause for that. No, it's great. We met a lot of great listeners, and can't wait to do this again sometime. I think it'll be a lot of fun. So I'm here at KCMO again today, closing out my trip to Kansas City. We're staying very busy. And but keep my eye on the news, because here's something that I have not heard all over the place. Jim, were you aware of this? Did you know that we are currently experiencing the lowest poverty rate in American history?
1: I did.
0: You did know this? How did this news break through to you? I'm wondering, because I'm not seeing it all over the place. I'm not seeing it on the New York Times, the Washington Post. It's not leading all of these various news shows. The poverty rate just reached the lowest point in recorded history? You think maybe we should get a White House press conference on that subject or something? It does seem like a really big deal. Reuters headline, U.S. poverty rate dips to lowest on record, Census Bureau says. The U.S. poverty rate edged down to the lowest on record in 2025, while median household income hit a record high. Wait, hold on a second. I thought I was being told by the left that everybody's miserable, that the economy's in a shambles, that Donald Trump is about to get routed in the midterms because of what he did to the economy. The poverty rate reached the lowest record, and household income reached its highest record during this Trump administration. The decline marked the second consecutive annual drop in the poverty rate, and brought it to its lowest level since the Bureau began tracking the measure. It came as policymakers debate the impact of federal spending cuts on safety net programs. Of course, Reuters working something like that in. The poverty rate, which is the percentage of people who are actually living in poverty, dipped half a percentage point to now 10.2%. 10.2%, the lowest on record. The supplemental measure of poverty, which takes into account non-cash government benefits and taxes, was at 13.1%. And the median household income increased 2.6% to $87,460. The median household income in the United States is at $87,460. In 2025, a family with two adults and two children was classified as in poverty if their annual income was less than $32,000, the Bureau said. The official poverty rate for children fell to an historic low of 13.4% that year. Okay, so that too, here's another a record low in recorded history. Childhood poverty has fallen to its lowest rate ever. Ever. Well, that's a big deal. One more for you from the Reuters piece. They say most people in the United States had health insurance. Most people had health insurance for some or all of 2025, the Bureau said. Okay. So tell me why I'm supposed to be miserable about these numbers. Not really sure what the answer to that is. These are great numbers. The poverty rate is record low. Childhood poverty rate, record low. Household incomes, record highs. That's good. Now, Vince, are you saying everything is perfect and we have no other problems to fix? No. What, did you hit your head? Is this the first time you're listening to the show? No, that's not what I'm saying. In fact, you know, the big thing that President Trump has to deal with right now is bringing down the cost of fuel, energy prices, and figuring out a way to both successfully navigate the conclusion of this Iran war and stopping them from getting nukes going on in perpetuity, and helping to bring domestic energy prices way down. And so if there's going to be anything that's a headwind for him going into the midterms, a real headwind, not like the fake crap that the left dreams up, a real headwind, that's going to be one of them. And the president, no doubt, is thinking a lot about that. How do I grapple with that? It's not just Iran, of course. It's also Russia. The cost of diesel is in many ways related to the Ukrainian strikes on diesel refineries in Russia. The president is trying to negotiate the end of that war as well. So these are big adult presidential things to deal with. But if we're going to be honest about what's happening, that's a great statistic about poverty.

0: That's wonderful. What more could you ask for? You know, the left is always talking about we've got to end poverty by cutting everyone government checks. We need to take more money from you. We need to raise your taxes. We need a war on poverty. We need a war on this and that, a war on that. And then each time what ends up happening is that these programs end up just being massive vehicles for fraud, and people are impoverished by the government's further involvement in their life. Not good. No. It turns out the way out of this nonsense is to just let people succeed. Get out of their way. The Trump administration, thanks to the Big Beautiful Law, has made those tax cuts permanent, and they've added more tax cuts on top of that. One of the reasons people had higher household income is they got to keep more of their own money. That's true. They got to keep more of their own money. No tax on tips, no tax on Social Security, no tax on overtime. Come on now. Are we going to have to do all of this on our own, Jim? Can the Republican Party tell this story? You know who you're up against. You're up against the people who are trying to raise taxes. The people who are trying to end capitalism. We'll talk about James Talafrico today a little bit. This hour, I want to talk about that. But Talafrico is on camera with the Sierra Club saying that capitalism needs to be dismantled. He's saying that energy production in the state of Texas needs to end. So, yes, while the rest of us are trying to figure out, okay, can we get the gas prices to come down? What can we do? What about the diesel prices? That all matters a great deal. No question about it. You know what happens if James Talafrico takes over? You get nothing. You get nothing. Everything explodes in terms of price. Everything. This nonsense. This is why Trump calls the affordability word from the Democrats a hoax. He's not saying that it's a hoax to want your life to be affordable. He's not saying it's a hoax to desire great cost of living, to desire low inflation. That's not a hoax. A hoax is saying that the Democrats are going to provide any of that to you. It's a hoax when they try and suggest that somehow they're going to lead to economic success for you and your family. What? What evidence has there ever been that that's true? There is none. So real household income reaches its highest level. After-tax household income rising. Poverty rate falling. Childhood poverty rate falling to record lows. It is interesting, though, that we haven't seen the White House do a press event on this. Isn't that interesting, Jim? I feel like, and I don't know, maybe they're planning something big. I know Scott Bessent was talking about it earlier this week and what the Census Bureau has determined here. But if I'm President Trump, I want to do a big event on this. I want to really emphasize this. This is a massive victory. Tell the story. Share it with people. Now, he'll do it on his own terms. He always does. He tends to know how to do these things better than I do. I just think that if I'm the White House press office, I'm spending a lot of time just beating this drum. Hello. Come on now. If the goal is economic success, to pull people, to lift people out of poverty, and to help give them a brighter future, this is a story that you should be screaming from the mountaintops. It's a great one. It's a great one. We have a lot of stories to talk about. They're all ahead today on The Vince Show.
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0: You know, Jim, it's funny. You know, I was with you last week in Texas, and you introduced me to a bunch of really great Texas barbecue. And then I mentioned, I was like, hey, I'm going to be in Kansas City next week. And, of course, that's the home of Kansas City barbecue. And I was getting a lot of messages from Kansas City people saying, Vince, okay, you've had Texas, but now you have to have Kansas City. To which Jim responds, like, that's nothing. You've had the best. It doesn't even matter what you're about to taste. So, of course, this is a big fight with strong opinions. And I started this as a guy who just likes food, and now I feel like I'm going to reach the conclusion of it as a guy who's caught in a fight that I never intended to be in the middle of.
15: I'm going to stay silent until you're home safely.
0: Now, it's funny because I was being asked yesterday, people coming up to me going, So have you had the Kansas City barbecue yet? And the truth is, I had many years ago, but I feel like for a side-by-side comparison, and I don't tell Jim, I did enjoy it. But for a side-by-side comparison week to week, I think it's worthwhile. But here's my problem, Jim. I've had no time. Jim just asked me, he goes, off air, he's like, did you have the Kansas City barbecue yet? He said, kind of begrudgingly asking me about it, eager to see, have me say Texas is superior in every way. And I said, Jim, here's my issue. I got here. What do we do? And yesterday morning, we do our podcast. I don't have time to eat. Eat food? I didn't have any time to eat. I got a croissant at the hotel, you know, front desk and a cup of coffee. That was all I ate until yesterday evening when we were at Boulevard Brewery, which was great, by the way, but we didn't have Kansas City barbecue. And then today, let's see, I ate a granola bar like 5 minutes ago. So that's my current food consumption. Now, don't tell my wife any of this. If she hears this, she's going to come right through the radio and smack me. She's always like, you got to eat something. I do this a lot. I don't, people call it intermittent fasting. I just do it by accident. But we'll see. So what are my options? Right after we get done the show, I'm headed off to Kansas City's airport, and I'm just praying that they've got a good barbecue joint there that I can try before I hit the exits on Kansas City. So believe me, I'm still thinking about it, ladies and gentlemen. I still want to fit that particular mission in. I'm working on it today. But boy, talk about getting in the middle of fights that I wasn't ready for. Last night, we get to Boulevard Brewery for the big KCMO event, and it's there. Everybody's briefing me on the latest between the Kansas football program and the Missouri football program, and apparently there is just this massive, massive fight going on because of a hype video from last week that has created a lot of bad blood in what they call the border war. Now, the New York Times has a piece up on it right now, but it's just wild. They say in this one, my wife just texted me. She said she's listening. They say on Thursday afternoon, the Kansas football program posted a pregame hype video ahead of its showdown with bitter rival Missouri Friday night, Lawrence, Kansas. The video captured big moments from decades past across the previous 121 meetings between the Jayhawks and the Tigers. The Kansas Athletics Digital Department not only lead into the historical ramifications of the disdain between the two programs, but also the origin story of how the two states were at the center of the Civil War. It's a Civil War throwback. That's what they got. And in the video here, is narrated by former Kansas defensive lineman Gilbert Brown and elaborates on the conflicts that preceded the start of the rivalry. It's titled Heroes and Villains. Love doesn't exist here, Brown says. Neither does mercy. This rivalry is different because it's built on something much deeper than just school pride. It's fueled by hatred, passed down through generations. Our roots reach back to the Civil War when blood was spilled over what you believed in and which side you stood on. Holy crap. This is a football rivalry. I didn't know it went that deep. That's unbelievable. So now, what it's led to is, like, there's some bad blood. And Kansas City, you should be aware, of course. Kansas City, Missouri is what people think of. KCMO is the radio station I'm on right now. But then, of course, you have Kansas City, Kansas, which is Kansas City, right on the opposite side of the river. And you've got a full-blown fight going on. It's amazing. So I'm looking at this, Jim. I'm going, that I don't want to be a part of that either. I'm perfectly content just being just little old Vince. And now I'm being pulled into these rivalries. And Jim, I feel like you started this, man, with your Texas barbecue stuff. I didn't start it.
15: I finished it.
0: You finished it. It's going to be good. I'm going to probably have some disappointing news for Jim after I get a chance to taste some Kansas City barbecue today. But it's going to be great. Meanwhile, it was wild. It's been pretty wild. And you could tell feelings were very raw in the room last night, over this rivalry. So that's good. I'm glad I'm escaping it. Man, but that's old school history, man. Going back to the very start of the Civil War. It's pretty amazing. Pretty amazing stuff. Hey, coming up on the program, I want to get into some other things with you. I want to talk about James Talafrico. I think we can all agree. It'll be a unifying segment. This will be, no matter where you fall on the Kansas-Missouri rivalry, I think you'll agree with me on this subject. James Talafrico has no business being in the United States Senate. And the the undercover video footage that has just come out of the organization that's involved in buying votes for him. Yeah, you heard me correctly. Buying votes for him. And more undercover footage from the woman who runs his church, this kind of weirdo priestess. By the way, Jim, I think she was taped over the course of several days. And they were releasing video, and then they were taping her after the videos were coming out, and she was still running her mouth about James Talafrico. We've got all of the new revelations from that. We'll talk about that. And what it is he truly believes, and how he intends to use that power, should he get it. More ahead.
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16: The midterms are almost here, and Republicans could be in deep trouble. Polls show Democrats leading in key races. Tonight, Rob Finnerty on Newsmax reveals the growing threat from the DSA and the radical left. With less than 60 days to go, Finnerty says it's time for the GOP to hit the panic button. The House may go, and control of the Senate is up for grabs. 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Americans are angry. And Newsmax shows you how the progressive left wants total control of Congress. Talarico, El Sayed, AOC, Bernie Sanders. Finnerty reveals President Trump's secret plan to fight back. Don't miss Finnerty tonight at 8 p.m. Eastern on Newsmax. 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
18: With SRN News, I'm John Scott. The number of people applying for unemployment benefits dropped sharply last week, another sign that layoffs remain rare and most Americans enjoy job security. The Labor Department reported jobless claims slid to 196,000. That's down from 206,000 the week before. The White House withdrawing its nomination of Lance Schoyer, a former Oklahoma State trooper, to lead U.S. Immigration and Customs Enforcement, ensuring that an agency at the forefront of President Trump's domestic agenda will remain without a Senate-confirmed leader for at least a while longer. Human remains found in the Grand Canyon this week identified as Timothy Allen Smith, the last person missing. That's after a deadly flash flood in late August. The flooding, which devastated the Fathom Ranch area, brought the death toll to 3. This is SRN News.
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23: 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The answer. Got something on your mind? Call 844-484-3872. 844-4-THE-USA. And let Vince know. The Vince Show.
0: It's so fun. We really have the best audience on the whole freaking planet. It's the best. I got a, Dave just messaged me. He said, if I'm going to the airport, go to Meet Mitch Barbecue. He says, it's simultaneously, I got a text message from Pete Mundo at KCMO saying, hey, you got to stop by Meet Mitch if you're going to go anywhere. He said, go there at the airport. That's great. And then McGraw-Milhaven texted me too on the break, and he was saying that his Aunt Eileen is listening right now in California. Shout out to Aunt Eileen in California. And McGraw says, now she thinks I'm a big deal because I was hanging out with you. McGraw-Milhaven. That guy is a big deal. McGraw's got a natural radio guy. I met him last night for the first time. It was really, really nice guy. And I was like, man, this guy's got, he's got radio down cold. He's good. Anyway, it was cool to meet everybody. And shout out to Aunt Eileen for listening in. Hello, Aunt Eileen. All right. Hey, let us talk about this Talafrico character again, shall we? Let us tell you the truth that that he doesn't want you to know. He is, as you now know, a complete whack job. We've got all this audio, game tape of him through the years, just saying the most demented possible things, including about Christianity and the Bible and what he thinks of humans and how many genders there are. And so we just got his preacher lady, Babs Miller, who's at his church. She's the head priestess at his church. And she said in this capture, in this video that was just shared by the Daily Wire, that he has been lying in the last few weeks. He's been lying in the last few weeks about his actual political positions because he doesn't want people to know what a freak he is. That he'll go back to saying God is non-binary the second he gets power. But for now, he has to lie to you. And here's the footage. This was shared again by the Daily Wire. A fellow called Jacob Wheeler over there sharing this. Undercover video footage captured of James Talafrico's priestess.
3: Trump people are attacking Tallarico for saying that God is non-binary. That's literally what he is.
4: Yeah.
3: He went on Fox News and like walked that back. Did you see that?
4: Yeah, he's giving some advice that I don't think he should be following.
3: Yeah. Because that's frankly something that attracted me to this church.
5: Oh, my goodness.
4: And I can guarantee you that once he gets elected, he'll change his tune back to where he was.
3: Okay. But he has to kind of play this game.
4: Yes. That's what his campaign has convinced him of, is that the Democratic Party is backing off on their stances on trans and all of this. And so his staff is encouraging him to kind of do the same thing just for the next 50 weeks, whatever days, I guess. I think it's bad advice, personally, but if it helps him win.
0: If it helps him win, okay, she says. So here you have a woman who is apparently posing as some sort of Christian minister saying that lying is perfectly fine so long as he gets the power he needs to get, and then he can go back to telling the truth about his deranged positions. Dude, this is... What kind of stuff do you need to destroy a political campaign now? You know, if you and I were trying to workshop, you know, what would be a devastating scandal for a political campaign? What if you had the spiritual leader of your life come out and say, this guy's lying for political expedience. He's really even freakier than he's pretending to be. That would be a pretty good imaginary. That would be a good fictional scandal to cook up. This is real. This actually happened. I mean, the left is so cuckoo at this point. Like, you're not really sure to what extent a scandal like this would be resonant. And this is a scandal. You're not precisely sure it'll be resonant. Like, does any Democrat voter get alienated by this? I don't know. Maybe. There's plenty of Democrats who seem perfectly comfortable with strangling your children to death, so it's a little hard to assess the math on that question. But I would say that the average Christian voter in Texas should recoil at this news, should recoil at who James Talafrico really is. I mean, look, the evidence here is huge. Is he walking away from all these positions? Here he is saying that the story of Jesus' mother Mary is a story that's really about why abortion is wonderful.
6: But I say all this in context of abortion because before God comes over Mary and we have the incarnation, God asks for Mary's consent, which is remarkable. I mean, go back and read this in Luke. I mean, The angel comes down and asks Mary if this is something she wants to do. And she says, if it is God's will, let it be done. Let it be. Let it happen. So to me, that is an affirmation in one of our most central stories that creation has to be done with consent. You cannot force someone to create. Creation is one of the most sacred acts that.
0: What a perversion. What a disgraceful perversion of the gospel. What an unbelievable... Mary's yes is a yes to God's plan. You have free will. You can either choose to follow the path of light or you can choose to follow the path of darkness. She chose light. He derives a dark message from it. Oh, Mary's yes is was actually a justification for killing children, he says. What you're listening to is a series of heresies over the course of these seconds.
6: That we engage in as human beings, but that has to be done with consent, it has to be done with freedom, and to me that is absolutely consistent with the ministry and life and death of Jesus. And so that's how I come down on that side of the issue.
0: Holy cow! This guy is so sinister. He's not very good at it, by the way. But he's so obviously sinister. How could you ever send him to the Senate? He loves trans children, he said. These are all positions that he does not want to emphasize. He's even pretending he doesn't have them right now. He was asked, who do you love? You know, other than friends and family, who do you love? Trans kids, abusing children.
5: Something that you love that's not family or friends.
8: I love, and I'm just saying this because it's on my mind, the trans children who showed up yesterday at the state capitol.
0: Oh my God.
8: To advocate for their humanity. They shouldn't have to, but it was an inspiration to watch.
0: He's inspired by abused children. Not inspired by the courage in the face of their abuse, but he's inspired when they're convinced that when they have their delusions affirmed by adults who prey upon them, like James Talafrico. Mm. Again, what did the priestess lady say? Oh, he's just not going to talk about that right now. The second he gets elected, he's back to this stuff. He's back to saying things like, oh, what is this? The Bible? Jim, is this right? I don't know if we've ever played this clip before. The Bible is propaganda? Is that what he's saying? Bible stories are propaganda. Here's James Talafrico.
8: And then the last one is maybe the most insidious. It was a new state curriculum that would teach Christian Bible stories as historical fact, as the only truth to our youngest students. And I mean kindergarten, first graders. These are kids who aren't able to think for themselves yet. They haven't formed their own worldviews. And push propaganda, to push indoctrination on those youngest students is deeply immoral.
0: I'm sorry, wasn't there a claim that he was like a Presbyterian minister or something? And so his position is that if children are to learn about one of the foundational texts for Western civilization, the Bible, inside of the classroom, if they're to learn about any of this, then that's bad. You're this propagandizing them, that you're filling their heads with nonsense. So it turns out he actually doesn't believe in anything that he's associated with. This is the same guy who says he hates Christians, to be clear. He said, I'm a Christian who hates Christians. What? Or Christianity. Is that what it was? I'm a Christian who hates Christianity, he says. Again, running for office in the great state of Texas, which is populated with a lot of Christians, millions of them.
15: Can we compare and contrast those last two clips you played?
0: He said, tell me.
15: Kindergartners are too young to learn about Bible stories because it's indoctrination. And the one you played before that, he loves trans kids. So they're young enough to make a decision as to whether they're a boy or a girl.
0: Yes.
15: So square this for me.
0: Yeah. No, in other words, it would be abusive to teach them Genesis. It would be abusive to teach them that they were created in the image and likeness of God, men and women, distinct from one another. It would be abusive to teach them that, but it's wonderful and wholesome to convince them they were born in the wrong body and that God made a mistake. Yeah, that's who this guy is. Give me Ken Paxton every day of the week. Every day of the week. He's got more thoughts on kindergartners. He's got a lot of thoughts on kindergartners. Here's another one.
8: What if we ran our world like we run a kindergarten classroom? Because at the end of the day, aren't we all just really big kindergartners?
0: Aren't we all just big kindergartners? No, we're not, actually. Last I checked, graduated kindergarten. Did that a long time ago. Now, aren't we all just big kindergarten? This is also what he just voiced, by the way, is kind of the Democrat Party's engine in terms of the way they think about people. They really think that you need to be subordinated to the power of government, that you don't know what you're doing with your own life, that whatever good you may derive from life will come from a government that's more powerful and smarter than you are. And that, don't worry, they'll just pat you on the head and take care of you. And of course, that never happens. You've seen every government that has operated on that theory has been one that's led to a body count over especially the last century. It's pretty disgusting. And it like if you're a voter, do you really want to be treated like a child by the people who work for you, the United States senator who represents you in Washington. Like, yeah, I'm a kindergartner. I'm a child. Let's send an adult there to handle business. That's Talafrico's position. One more. This is all the stuff that his priestess lady doesn't want you to know about. Here he is saying that Jesus wants you to have free health care. Jesus, the message of Christ is that we have to use the government to rob our neighbors blind and then give them crappy health care.
9: We can finish the work of President Obama and pass a public option so that every single American has access to the health care they deserve. Because health care is a human right. It is not a privilege. Since we are in church, and because I said BS earlier, if you read our scriptures, if you read the New Testament, what does Jesus spend most of his time doing? It's not, well, you already know, okay. It's not preaching, it's not teaching, it is healing. Healing the sick. And in Matthew 25, scripture says that's how we will be judged and how we will be saved. By healing the sick. By feeding the hungry, by welcoming the stranger, by visiting the prisoner.
0: You know, it's a funny thing. You know, he's already said it. He hates Christianity. This is the guy who's like, I'm a Christian who hates Christianity. Okay, we got it. We know. But have you noticed the extent to which the left tries to, they try to tell you how to be a Christian when they have no interest in doing that themselves? Have you noticed this trend? They're always lecturing you about your own faith. And one of the ways that they lecture you about your faith is that your Christian charity will be done under duress. That don't worry about being personally generous or personally charitable. Don't worry about taking care of the stranger, the neighbor, the homeless. Don't worry about taking care of any. We've got it. We'll take the money right out of your paycheck and we'll handle it from here. In fact, the message of the Bible is that the United States federal government needs to be gigantic. And we need to take every last dime out of your paycheck. And that somehow is you fulfilling your Christian mission. Have you noticed this? That it doesn't involve you coming to any conclusions personally. Doesn't involve you, you know, extending a hand to support anybody in need. It's entirely about them just raiding your paycheck and then saying, see, we achieved it. We achieved the Christian charity on your behalf. So that's what you need to do. They say this all the time. It's the same. They use the same rationale to open your borders. By the way, we have to welcome the immigrant, and then they kick your borders open. And you're like, what? By the way, to be clear, Christians on an individual and a church basis are among the most giving people on planet Earth, and they don't have to do it under duress. They're opening soup kitchens, taking care of the homeless, taking care of mothers, crisis pregnancies. Churches are doing great work, and this guy is leading a full frontal assault on all of it, and he wants to be a senator. Let's keep him away. More ahead on The Vince Show.
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17: Hey, I'm 1300.
23: The Answer.
0: There's also the matter of this James Talafrico Super PAC, which is paying voters. Town Hall got this one this week. This is a more undercover video. They're paying people to vote for Talafrico. They say they're doing it in a very clever way, though.
34: We are paying people
1: $35 to attend a one-hour Zoom class to, like, learn why voting is important and why the Republicans are causing all these bad things.
15: Yeah, yeah.
1: So it's like a roundabout way of paying people for their votes, essentially, which is interesting.
15: What's this called?
1: It's called the Paid Relational Program. I think Rally Texas is the official name. You can't pay someone to vote for someone. You can't be like, here's $25, go vote for me. You can say, attend a one-hour class and you can receive $25, and then the class just talks about, like, the importance of it.
2: Yeah.
1: It's a little gray.
2: It's a creative way to...
1: Yeah.
2: It's a creative way to kind of...
1: Yeah.
2: But right now we could use all the help we can.
1: Yeah, you know, like, if I was a Republican, I would be pissed. I would be like, that's shady as
0: Hello. All right, so you've got these guys talking about this is all caught on camera, saying we're paying $25 a vote. Nominally, it's for you attend a meeting. You attend a meeting. Just, you know, just go vote for Talafrico. That's the game plan. Lawyers are looking at this going, guys, you're describing a crime. He's caught on camera saying they're straight up paying for votes. Kind of seems like a problem. A couple of big scandals well earned by the James Talafrico campaign. We'll be joined in a moment by David Strom from Hot Air. A lot more to discuss.
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22: News this hour from Town Hall. I'm John Scott. A federal judge has ordered Washington's Kennedy Center to give 30 days' notice before making any major physical changes to the building, including demolition.
24: President Trump has talked about that possibility. He wants his name on the building if there are repairs.
25: I think that the Trump administration should certainly have recognition.
24: A top Kennedy Center official says the building will be closed for about 7 days to deal with public safety risks from structural deterioration. This is North Carolina Republican Senator Tom Tillis.
26: I think it's absurd. Abolishing or demolishing a memorial, a worldwide known venue for art.
24: A judge blocked putting the president's name on the Kennedy Center. Ed Donahue, Washington.
22: And in Minneapolis, a man who sprayed liquid on Minnesota congressman
5: has been sentenced.
7: A man who sprayed vinegar at Representative Ilhan Omar during a town hall pled guilty to assaulting a U.S. officer and was sentenced to 14 months in prison plus 3 years of supervised release.
8: I don't know.
7: During the January incident, Anthony Kazmierczak jumped up from the audience to spray liquid from a syringe at Omar, saying she was splitting Minnesota apart.
8: Fear and intimidation doesn't work on me.
7: The 56-year-old has been diagnosed with Parkinson's disease. He apologized for scaring the Minnesota Democrat and said his troubles with insurance companies and prison had exacerbated his ailments. Judge Joan Erickson said Kazmierczak knew what he did was terrifying and noted he had secured tickets to the town hall weeks in advance. I'm Jennifer King.
5: The number of people applying for unemployment benefits dropped sharply last week. Another sign layoffs remain rare and most Americans enjoy job security. The Labor Department reported claims slid to 196,000, surprising economists, down from 206,000 the week before. More on these stories from townhall.com.
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5: Mortgage rates climbed for the fourth straight week to hit the highest level since Donald Trump took office.
11: Mortgage buyer Freddie Mac says the average rate on a 30-year mortgage rose this week to 6.95%. That's the highest it's been since January 2025. It's also the fourth straight weekly increase. As recently as this February, the rate averaged just under 6%. Mortgage rates have been mostly climbing as the war with Iran has fueled expectations of higher inflation, a key factor that influences mortgage rates. The upward trend in mortgage rates has put a damper on U.S. home sales this year. I'm Alex Vega.
5: Chinese technology giant Huawei launching new chip technologies as it challenges leading global companies such as NVIDIA. The releases highlight the narrowing gap between China and the U.S. in artificial intelligence. The announcement comes days before a planned meeting between President Trump and Chinese President Xi Jinping. That happens in Washington. News at townhall.com. King Charles has urged AI leaders to keep artificial intelligence under control and beneficial for people and the planet. Bob Agnew has more.
12: The king addressed executives from OpenAI, Anthropic, Google, DeepMind, and NVIDIA in Scotland. The meeting focusing on AI's societal benefits amid concerns about its rapid advancement. The king emphasized the need for control to prevent catastrophic misuse. The gathering follows warnings about AI's risks and calls for a coordinated slowdown. Bob Agnew reported.
5: Buckingham Palace denying a claim by Princess Diana's brother that King Charles said she would soon be forgotten after her death. In a new book, Charles Spencer recounts arguing with the then Prince Charles over plans for Prince William and Prince Harry to walk behind Diana's coffin in 1997. Spencer claimed Charles said, "Rest assured, we'll forget her soon enough." The book, Swan Song, Diana, My Sister. More on these stories at townhall.com.
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13: 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The Answer. Rising from the heart of the swamp, a beacon of truth is casting its light. From sea to shining sea, The Vince Show. Here's Vince Colonnaise.
0: All right, 844-484-3872, 844-4-THE-USA. That's the way to join us today from coast to coast. From sea to shining sea, you can get in here on the program on a Thursday, broadcasting live today from Kansas City, the great KCMO. Great to be with you as always, America. Taking a close look at the state of the midterms. We're getting closer, and we've got some of these big-ticket races where the Democrats...

0: He's a moral freak. And so, you know, when his pastor, and think about that, it's his pastor who is saying it's a good thing that the man is a liar. Yes. This is how far the Presbyterian Church has fallen.
1: It's really sad. I mean, you know, isn't it interesting, though, like, to what extent these undercover videos really only go one way? You almost never catch a Republican candidate on undercover video being like, I don't believe in anything that I say in public. And then Democrats, you're catching them all the time. This is just the latest version of this. Remember in Nebraska, they had that independent Senate candidate, independent, but he's a Democrat. His name is Dan Osborne, who was straight up caught on camera saying he's not allowed to say out loud his deranged positions on transgenders and sports and all these other things because the voters won't go for it. Why does this only go one way?
0: Well, I think we all know why it only goes one way. You know, Democrats take positions that are so far outside the mainstream. And, you know, they are quite confident that the media will not call them out. And so it's just basically a deal that has been made between the media and the Democratic Party to hide the basic facts of what they believe and what they're going to do. I mean, you know, Abigail Spanberger is the perfect example of this process. You know, she comes out and, you know, she's the moderate candidate. And yet here she is out there campaigning for abortion until birth and medical murder. And, you know, she has not taken a position that's to the right of the Democratic Socialists.
1: Okay, you ready? This is fun because I'm glad you mentioned the media. So while you just a moment ago while you were speaking, I punched in to Google, to the Google machine. I wrote undercover video Tallarico. That's all I wrote. And I punched it into Google News. And I wanted to see what kind of results I got. And you ready for this? I'm on the first results page, and you're on the first results page. The two of us, David, your piece for Hot Air on the subject, and then my roundup of links this morning on the Daily Caller. There is no legacy media coverage at all. Now, I'm perfectly happy to be surfaced on Google, which you know is hard for conservatives to do. But the only reason that's happening is because the legacy media is not writing about this at all. What do you make of the media's behavior? This is obviously a screaming news story, and the press is not covering it.
0: Oh, yeah. To me, the archetype was PolitiFact when Donald Trump came out and called Mamdani a communist. I mean, the guy literally quotes Marx, right? I mean, there's no question that he's a communist. He, you know, a large number of his appointees are open communists. But when, you know, they said, well, no, he's not. And their evidence was he did not say that he was a communist on his campaign website.
1: That's right.
0: I mean, it's just really remarkable, and they're shameless. They're absolutely shameless, and they don't care that they're caught because, you know, now it's 30 to 40% of people trust them on anything, and that's their only audience.
1: And the local papers, I mean, the regional papers, too, in a state like Minnesota, a state like Texas, you get basically these papers that just refuse to cover it. So suddenly, like, if you're ever wondering to yourself, why don't voters in that section of the country even know what the hell's going on with their own candidates? And part of that is that you get local, regional outlets, they just refuse to cover actual news. You know, David, there was a guy, there's another David by the name of David Burge. He goes by Iowa Hot Blog.
0: Oh, great. Yeah.
1: He's hilarious. And years ago, he wrote a phrase that I've never forgotten. I love it. It's journalism is about covering important stories with a pillow until they stop moving. Yep. Yeah. And that's exactly what we get.
0: Oh, absolutely. I mean, the journalists decades ago gave up on the idea of being objective, and about 15 years ago gave up on the idea of even caring about looking objective because, you know, they are narrow casted at a specific group of people. And it's, you know, basically,

0: center-left people who have not gone crazy, and so they still want to vote for Democrats, but they don't like the trans stuff, they don't like the socialism, and so they're looking for a reinforcement of their hope that the Democrats are not nearly as crazy. And so the media, hands them what they want to see.
1: Do you think that in these cases, I meant Michigan in that case. Do you think voters, by the time Election Day comes around, have a clear understanding of these guys and stop people from, like, El Sayed and Tallarico from arriving in the Senate? What do you think happens?
0: I think so, but my level of confidence today is lower than it was, say, 3 months ago. I thought Tallarico would just die on the vine because he is so awful. In a lot of ways, he's more dangerous than El Sayed because, at the very least, it's hard to hide the fact that El Sayed is an Islamist terrorist, right? I mean, it's not just that there's so much evidence. When he gets asked about it, he dances around. He has a hard time even pretending. Whereas Tallarico, he's so practiced at lying that he's better at taqiya, lying to get his way than the Islamist is. It's just really fascinating to watch. So I think he's more dangerous. But with that said, you're going to see a ton of ads out there where the Republicans and their allies are going to do the job that the mainstream media is supposed to do. And I think that will have the appropriate effect. But
1: yes,
0: my level of confidence is lower than ever because I keep on seeing and talking to Democrats and even some independents who just refuse to believe obvious facts.
1: Yeah, that's right. Well, and also it does strike me that way too many Republican elected officials are very bad at this. They're very bad at this. We started our show today. I feel like this is a headline. Speaking of things that the media are really not covering, the poverty rate is at record lows in the United States of America. That seems like one of the biggest stories ever. In fact, if I'm thinking about big stories that qualify as among the biggest stories ever, the president's Venezuela deal, where he secures access to 65 billion barrels of proven oil, is one of the biggest deals in the history of our country. And in no way was the coverage and the public awareness of that in any way commensurate. It's just one of those things that just goes, it drives you crazy because you see great news. And then I spend a lot of time sharing it. I know you do too, David, at Hot Air. And then you're like, how are people missing all of this? And how are people even tempted to support James Tallarico with everything we know?
0: Well, it's the fact is, it's everything that we know. As we've discussed, the media goes way out of its way to hide these facts. And so we've got to work double, triple, quadruple overtime. And one of the basic principles we've learned over time is people don't learn from hearing something once. They need to, an advertiser will tell you people need to see it 5, 10, 15 times, which is why the mainstream media will just pound a story to death if it fits the narrative. And even if they report the truth, they only do it once. It's 15 seconds. And it's gone. And most people never see it. And even the people who see it, it just doesn't register.
1: That's right. If they report the truth, it's just to check the box. It's a box checking exercise, which is quite unfortunate because you need the truth out there to make educated decisions about the future of our country. David, you're always doing that. Appreciate you for doing that and for joining us today, sir, as always.
0: Hey, always good talking to you, Vince.
1: There's David Strom. He's at Hot Air. He's great. More ahead on The Vince Show.
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0: Oh yes. All right, so we've handled Talafrico today. Although Ken Paxton did weigh on all this, and he should definitely win the race on Talafrico's many changing positions. Here's what he had to say on the subject.
1: It's exactly that. He knows that he cannot win this race if he tells Texans the truth about what he believes, what he's voted for, what he said in the past. And so if you look at every single one of his positions, including the ones you just talked about, including closing prisons, including the border, he's changing his positions on all of them.
0: Yeah, he sure is. By the way, I didn't realize that was a Hannity clip until we started playing it, Jim. And then I can hear the music. It's like the hurry up and finish talking music that they play. You know, it's like an award show. You hear the Hannity music and you know you gotta wrap up your point really quickly so they can go to commercial break. Yeah, that was Ken Paxton. Good. Look, he's just changing everything. And here's the promising news. You ready for the promising news in the midst of all this? I just asked David Strom about this. You know, what are the chances that these guys lose, these Democrats? I think that their internal polling is showing that they are at crisis levels right now. I don't think Talafrico even attempts to do this sort of public shift in his messaging. Oh, I don't think there are six genders. Unless there is something catastrophically wrong in his electoral chances. I mean it. For El Sayed, this Hassan Piker thing, where he's got the guy who said that America deserves 9/11 campaigning with him and on his side. He just did another interview. I think Axios interviewed him. And he's not going away. He just keeps running his mouth in front of microphones. And then when Hassan Piker gets asked about it, he's like, I don't want to talk about a Twitch streamer from California. I want to talk about what really matters to the people. And you're like, no, actually, we're going to talk about this because you made him a part of the campaign. You started your campaign with him. You brought him up on stage. And this has become such a problem that I saw that Neera Tanden is she's an establishment Democrat figure. And she was tweeting today after Hassan Piker did this Axios interview now, again, you know, another sustainer on his presence in the news cycle. Neera Tanden tweeted, at some point you have to wonder if he's a Republican plant. Really hope all the media types and podcasters who normalized him have some introspection. What? A Republican? Hassan Piker is a Republican plant? Is anybody listening to any of this? You got to be kidding me. It's like the guy, remember we saw the NBC chief White House correspondent Garrett Hack right after the dude interrupted J.D. Vance at the Republican convention and held up a Palestinian flag and a Mexican flag? And J.D. says, if you like putting up a Mexican flag, how about this? How about you go to Mexico? I'll pay for the ticket, said J.D. at the thing. It was a great response, a great quip. And Garrett Hack said he was wondering whether or not that was a staged event. He was wondering whether or not. So he's advancing a conspiracy theory. So whenever the left is embarrassed by their own insanity, it has to be the Republican Party just in a false flag operation. It's a conspiracy, an utter conspiracy. The right organized this. There's no way we are actually insane. It's just the right trying to make us look insane. No, you just sound more insane now, actually. Neera Tanden. Hassan Piker must be a Republican plant. They will try anything for power. More ahead on The Vince Show.
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8: With SRN News, I'm John Scott. A Russian missile and drone attack on Kyiv and its surrounding region have injured at least 19 people. President Zelensky says Ukrainian forces targeted Russian sites, including an oil refinery and military airfield. These talks have stalled over territorial issues, and Ukraine seeks security guarantees. President Trump claimed an energy truce, but Zelensky denies any agreement unless Russia stops attacks. Canadian Prime Minister Mark Carney embracing the prospect of his country becoming the European Union's first associate member, saying closer ties with the continent would ensure no country could control Canada's markets or undermine its sovereignty. Former Republican U.S. Senator John Kyle, who represented Arizona in both chambers of Congress for nearly three decades, has died at the age of 84. He had dementia. This is SRN News.
9: The midterms are almost here, and Republicans could be in deep trouble. Polls show Democrats leading in key races. Tonight, Rob Finnerty on Newsmax reveals the growing threat from the DSA and the radical left. With less than 60 days to go, Finnerty says it's time for the GOP to hit the panic button. The House may go, and control of the Senate is up for grabs. Gas prices, mortgage rates, health care, and out-of-control national debt. Americans are angry, and the progressive left wants total control of Congress. Tallarico, El Sayed, AOC, Bernie Sanders. Finnerty reveals President Trump's secret plan to fight back and what you can do to help him. Don't miss Finnerty tonight at 8 p.m. Eastern on Newsmax. 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
2: 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Call 844-484-3872. 844-4-THE-USA. And let's hear what you have to say. The Vince Show.
0: You know, it's funny. The Hassan Piker, this the podcaster, the Twitch streamer from California, he's still running his suck everywhere, and he's not stopping. And it's driving the left crazy because they, like, you know what's going on. They love Hassan Piker. He's telling it like it is. By the way, have you noticed that he dresses like a communist? He has all these communist suits and outfits. Sometimes he dresses up like Chairman Mao or something. I saw one video. He was just doing an interview with two, like, you know, I think they're former Ms. Now employees. And he's got lapels that stretch down to his belly button coming off of his shirt. I don't even know where you get a shirt like that. Is there like some sort of communist store you go to? But anyway, Hassan Piker's still running his mouth. And they're upset about it. They're like, would you please just shut up for the rest of the campaign? Can you just not talk? We love
16: shut
0: you.
16: Shut up.
0: We agree with you, but shut up. Please shut up. So Axios gets a hold of this guy. Alex Thompson at Axios gets a hold of him. Sits him down, starts talking to him, and asks him, hey, do you have any rational positions on anything? Like, for instance, let's compare America to Al-Qaeda, and you tell me who's worse. You ready?
17: You once said that America is the top dog in terrorism.
18: Yes.
17: Do you think America, then, is worse than Al-Qaeda?
18: Pound for pound, as far as the number of deaths, yes, we have caused tremendous terror all around the world. I think that that is only terror that we are waging on regular civilians in nations in the periphery, but it's also having consequences on ourselves. It's having dramatic consequences on the home front. One clear example of this is what we did in Minab, right? There's no distinction between blowing up a school, triple tapping it with Tomahawk missiles. If you're killing 140 schoolgirls, that is an act of terror. This doesn't mean that all Americans are terrorists, but the reality of the matter is we have to create an environment of accountability to ensure things like that never happen again.
0: Does he know what the words pound for pound mean? You know what that means, pound for pound? I saw my friend Greg Price was tweeting about this today, too. Pound for pound. Pound for pound is how you make a comparison between two fighters who are in different weight classes. Like, in other words, like, they wouldn't really fight because they're just too far apart in weight. You would never put them against each other. But you would describe them, if they were in the same weight class, one fighter would dominate the other. Pound for pound, he's the superior fighter. He's got better technique, better skill, better punching power, whatever. Pound for pound. So, in other words, Al-Qaeda, which is 100% a terrorist organization, is so much smaller than the United States. Pound for pound, we are more of a terrorist operation than Al-Qaeda. That's Hassan Piker's position. The whole thing is insane. The whole thing is insane. A nation of 300 million people, we're all terrorists. We're all terrorists. We're 101% terrorist compared to Al-Qaeda, 100% terrorist. It doesn't make any sense whatsoever. But this guy is one of the leading luminaries on the left. He's the voice of a generation. Yeah, of Marxist whack jobs. And El-Sayed knew it. El-Sayed knew it. It's not a mistake that he campaigned with Hassan Piker. It's a mistake now. I mean, he's trying to run away from it now, but it's not a mistake that he started his campaign that way. The reason behind that was because some number of the radical left that he wanted to appeal to, especially during the primary phase, were interested in that guy and what he had to say. He's like, oh, this will be a real draw. The kids love him in his communist outfits. Let's bring him out. And so we did. And now he's doing this like game where he's like running away from the guy. Because, again, it goes back to the internal polling. What the Democrats don't want to admit, the secret, the dirty little secret, is this is destroying El-Sayed. A simple thought experiment. If this was not a drag on El-Sayed's campaign, do you think he would bother at all to make excuses? He wouldn't. He wouldn't even bother at all. He'd be like, yeah, whatever. I campaigned with him. Pound sand. That's not what he's saying. Instead, he's like, I don't want to be asked about this anymore. Stop asking me about Hassan Piker. I don't even know what his name is. It's just a random streamer. He's in California. Why are you asking? This is a sign that he is losing because of it. That Mike Rogers is going to beat him in no small part because of the damage that he's done to his own campaign. And that voters in the general election are like, what the hell is this? You're with a guy who says America deserved 9/11 and that the United States is a pound for pound more of a terroristic operation than Al-Qaeda? He's a nut job. Well, listen, yeah. here's El-Sayed. He was just asked about this this week. And he's still doing this game where he's like, I don't want to be asked about this anymore.
16: There are Jewish voters in your state who are concerned about your relationship with Piker. You have condemned anti-Semitism, but not called out his rhetoric directly. Why not?
19: Weezer, with all due respect, this is the third time you've asked about a Twitch streamer in California. I've done 4 events in Michigan this week. You know what didn't come up? Twitch streamers in California. You know what did come up? Grocery prices. The fact that people can't see a doctor. The worry that they have about the quality of air and water. I'm not interested in having a conversation about
0: streaming. By the way, you know what the commies are going to do to all those categories? Make them worse. Where do bread lines come from? What ideology is responsible for bread lines? Healthcare. You think your healthcare is going to improve in a communist system? You think your access to your doctor is going to improve the quality of the healthcare? You think everything's going to become cheaper in that system? Or is it going to become more devastatingly expensive just to survive?
19: In California, because they are not raising the prices of gas and groceries. I'm more interested in having a conversation about tariff policies and trade wars we shouldn't be fighting, about hot wars with Iran, about AI, which I know we were supposed to talk about right now. So let's actually talk about the issues that are affecting people instead of getting distracted by whatever the president says we should be talking about. Their whole game is to make us fight culture wars so that we don't pay attention to the fact that the president has made 2.2.
0: They want to talk about this random guy. I don't even know who he is. You brought him out. You made him part of the campaign. Nobody else did that. That was on you. That was you. Who painted all this clown makeup on my face? You did that when you got up this morning and you popped open the clown makeup and you painted it all over your face. This is... You know, who ate all the cookies? You. They're all over your face. You did this. Isn't it amazing how brazen this is? My opponents want to make this an issue in the campaign. You made it an issue in the campaign. And now you're dancing away from it. And this tactical dancing he's doing, the reason he's dancing away from it in this way is because he's perfectly comfortable with everything about Hassan Piker. He campaigned with him. He has no regrets about that. And just like James Talafrico, the second El-Sayed gets power, you know, what are the chances that Hassan Piker is an animating force for him? And his time in the Senate. Will Hassan Piker share the office in the Senate? Will he will they be using the office together? Will they have his and his desks or something? You know what I mean? Like, he's not running away from this guy because he wants him to be a part of the operation. But it's very inconvenient right now. In a game of electoral politics, insofar as voters have any sway at all, this is a very inconvenient detail. And the polling is showing it. The Democrats know it. It's the reason why Neera Tanden is blathering on about how, oh, I think Hassan Piker might be a Republican plant. This is like a conspiracy. No. You're just making crap up and trying to see what sticks. You're throwing everything against the wall. This is desperation on the part of the left. Now, I gotta be honest, I take this as a positive sign about our chances of stopping the left from seizing power in the midterms and bringing the Trump agenda to a screeching halt. We're not done, but man, these are some very positive developments.
19: His family has made even more. How about your family in Michigan? How about your ability to afford the basic things? How about the ability to believe that you could see a doctor without having to potentially fall into medical debt? Those are the conversations that people are having. Those are the conversations I'm interested in having. So yeah, I'm not all that interested in having a conversation about a Twitch streamer, forgive me, when people can't afford their gas and their groceries.
16: Understood, doctor, but Republicans have made it a big attack on you, so I wanted to give you the chance to clarify.
0: kind of wonder about the relationship between these two guys, too. You notice now he's diminishing him. Twitch streamer is not meant to be like an accolade. You know, it may be descriptive, but it's meant to try and minimize him. It's not quite pejorative because he's still kind of clinging to the relationship, but it's also meant to diminish him. Like, it's Twitch streamer. Like, he's a guy, you know, wearing a sandwich board standing on a street corner screaming or something. Like, this is irrelevant. It's just like a small deal. And notice, Jim, we're routinely watching Hasan Piker, his utterances. But no. But Jim, I haven't seen any clips of him complaining about his treatment from El Sayed. I haven't seen anything. Have you seen anything online?
20: No.
0: Okay, just checking. Jim sounds shockingly like Leslie Stahl. But I haven't heard him complaining about this. Like, he hasn't been like, hey, watch it, buddy. What are you trying to diminish me? Calling me a Twitch streamer? You're the one who asked me to campaign with you. Now, Hasan Piker did tell that to the Breakfast Club show. He went and sat down with them. And they were asking him, like, how'd this happen? And he was like, he invited me. I came out. But again, he's not crapping all over El Sayed for this. He's not going after him. Why? Because the two are of the same mind on this subject. Piker wants him to win. He wants him to win. He sees him as a vehicle for his own cruel Marxist politics. Communist outfits for everybody. That's Piker's plan. So he's kind of content with all of this. Now, he's not going to shut up, apparently, because the left keeps asking him to, will you please just keep it down, dude? We get it. We're on the same page. But you just got to shut up right now. And he's not doing it because he's too high on his own supply. Like, he's too, you know, he's like, somebody's got to say it. No. I mean, you got to stop it. The whole communist enterprise has to stop. It's crazy. It's absolutely crazy. I'm telling you, I run into so many great patriots who listen to this program in Kansas City last night. We were chatting. And everybody, myself included, we're all shocked that we've reached a level, 2026, the year of our Lord, where you have people who are openly running as communists and socialists and saying this is great. And it's madness. It's utter madness. It never would have happened 25 years ago. Never. The beginning of the century. Never. But here we are. Here we are. And as we get closer to Election Day, they're trying to temper a little of this. They're trying to pull the wool over people's eyes. But I think it's pretty clear, anybody who pays even 2 seconds of attention to what's going on here, Hasan Piker is the Democrat Party. He is. He's not ashamed to say it. They're ashamed for you to know it. Well, until we're past Election Day. More ahead on The Vince Show.
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0: You know, I see my buddy Joe Concha is posted about this interview that Hassan Piker did with Axios. And he had a take on this morning. He wrote, in the past 2 days, Axios and Ms. Now have provided this maniac platforms, says Joe. There's that word, platform. The New York Times has done several glowing pieces on him. CNN also put him on to get his thoughts on U.S. policy on Cuba. You know, I would say, I like Joe a lot, so I have a lot of respect for him. I would say, though, that this thing about platforming I don't know about you, but I always recoil at the word platform. I think it's a silly word, mostly because it's the kind of word that the communists use on a routine basis. Have you noticed this? Like, you're not allowed to talk to someone. You can't do that. How dare you platform them? It's not really about platforming. I think that's a misfire in general. It really is about, you know, what do you do with the interview? How do you handle the person? What does it reveal about them? Like, I'm for more speech, not less. Like, this guy is a central feature of the Democrat Party. There's no getting around that. Hassan Piker, Al Sayed is campaigning with him. Probably worthwhile for people to know what he believes. So if Alex Thompson at Axios sits down with him and asks him, hey, who's worse, Al-Qaeda or America? And he says America, that's the Democrats having to live with the consequences of their own relationships, actions. They've got to own that. So, yeah, I mean, you can call it platforming, whatever you want to call it. Now, are there networks who are whitewashing this guy and treating him like he's some sort of font of wisdom? Yeah, sure, and they're disgusting for doing it. But just the idea that people conduct an interview with him, I'm not opposed. Not opposed. Especially because this is, you know, the left have to live with the consequences of their own actions here for sure. And every utterance this guy makes, I think more people recoil. Like, holy crap, really? Yeah. Linked up there with the Dems, big time. Now, coming up on the show here, I want to talk to you a little bit about some of the people on nominally on our side, on the Republican side. There are people on the right, people, so again, nominally on the right, who seem to always find excuses for why the right sucks. They're like constantly attacking us. And then they say things like, well, I really want the Republican Party to win in November. It'd be really good for the Republicans to have the majority in the House and the Senate. And then they produce nothing but rationales for why Republicans shouldn't have power. Or they actively say they're going to vote for the Democrats in some of these races. Now, one of the most obvious examples of this is the guy who Jim and his fellow patriots in Texas just fired, John freaking Cornyn, who is spending his final months trying to help Democrats any way he can while pretending like he really wants Republicans to maintain the majority in the Senate. Because I every time I turn around, I see another John Cornyn thing where he's attacking Republicans, great Republicans, conservatives. John Cornyn last week was attacking J.D. Vance. We did a whole thing on it. He goes online, he calls him an extremist. And then when I say, John Cornyn, you're attacking J.D. Vance, Cornyn responds, well, just because I posted that he's an extremist doesn't mean I'm attacking him. What are you talking about? What is this? Were you being trained by James Talafrico's campaign on how to handle a public relations crisis? You attacked the vice president of the United States? It was an attack. There's no other way to put it. And now he's doing it again, not to J.D. Vance this time. Now he's saying, he's sharing articles by Karl Rove about why Republicans should consider voting for Democrats in Texas this November. What? Democrats? For what reason? I'll tell you what they're saying and why it's so catastrophically stupid coming up here. And also now a Republican congresswoman, big amnesty pusher, who got the endorsement of the president of the United States. That's right. Donald Trump has endorsed this woman. And now she's out in public today attacking him? What is wrong with these people? We're ahead on The Vince Show.
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9: News this hour from Town Hall. I'm John Scott. Prosecutors say an SUV driver was under the influence of drugs when she swerved into the wrong lane, blew a red light, and slammed into a Los Angeles city bus, killing two drivers. It was a tragedy compounded by the subsequent fatal crash of a TV news helicopter that had been covering that collision that killed two people on board and one on the ground. Bailey Lynn Rios facing two charges of second-degree murder. Some suspicious activity from a group called Act Blue.
10: A report from three House Republican-led committees finds that Act Blue, which funds Democrats, let money from overseas illegally flow to candidates here in the U.S. An Act Blue supervisor admits that some donors, for example, had IP email addresses in foreign countries and that employees were told to look the other way and accept the campaign contributions. The report also finds that every member of Act Blue's legal and compliance team appears to have left the platform after the 2024 election because of the illegal foreign contributions and the subsequent cover-up. Laura Winters reporting.
9: Some New York Knickerbocker fans could be getting a break on ticket prices. Correspondent Ed Donahue with that story.
11: Ticket sales for the NBA champion New York Knicks are on hold. A mistake caused Knicks ticket prices to be listed for amounts that were too high. The get-in price for next month's season opener against the Philadelphia 76ers was more than $1,000. Madison Square Garden Sports said in a statement they're rolling back to last year's prices, plus an average increase of 12%. The plan is to restart sales with new prices shortly. The Knicks say anyone who already bought individual higher-priced tickets will be refunded the difference. There is generally a ticket increase after seasons when the Knicks make the playoffs. I'm Ed Donahue.
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9: It was time for a turnaround. Stocks rallied to their best day in 6 weeks. We'll hear more on all of today's market activity from financial correspondent Seth Sutel, reporting from New York City.
14: Stocks closed higher on Wall Street and recovered most of their losses from earlier in the week. The stock market got some relief from falling oil prices and less pressure from the bond market. The S&P 500 rose 1.1% Thursday. The index has been mostly falling over the past 2 weeks. The Dow added 316 points, that's about 0.6%. The Nasdaq Composite jumped 1.7%. The price of Brent crude oil fell 1% to a little under $105 a barrel. That's down from $110 a barrel earlier in the week, but it's still far above where it was trading over the summer. The yield on the 10-year Treasury note fell back to 4.93%. Seth Sutel, New York.
9: News and analysis at townhall.com. It was a swingin' time, the 1960s. Psychedelic pop artist Peter Max has died at age 88. We hear more on the story from correspondent Jennifer King.
7: Psychedelic pop artist Peter Max was born in 1937 to parents who fled Nazi Germany and settled in New York, where he studied art. His graphic design studio opened in 1961, and his flowing, colorful style was an immediate hit that led to a booming commercial business. Max's work epitomized the era's flower power art and graced everything from mugs and bedsheets to New York's Museum of Modern Art. Max said he didn't like to dwell on negative things either in his mind or on his canvas.
8: These flying cosmic characters that fly in and out of rainbows and out of skies and smile in blue and boats with reflection is very surrealistic, except it's a very up surrealism.
7: No cause was given, but he had been suffering from advanced dementia.
9: That's correspondent Jennifer King reporting. More on these stories at townhall.com.
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0: rising from the heart of the swamp, a beacon of truth is casting its light. From sea to shining sea, The Vince Show. Here's Vince Colonnaise.
1: All right, 844-484-3872, 844-4-THE-USA. That's the way to join us today. From coast to coast, from sea to shining sea. Get in here on the program, would you? Appreciate you. I've got a bunch of things to talk about with you. You know, if for whatever reason Republicans don't succeed in the midterms this year, many of them will only have themselves to blame. That is the reality here. Now, I've been telling you that even if you don't love your Republican congressman or senator, you should punish them by forcing them back into the majority. They don't want to work. Make them work. You should definitely do that and keep the Democrats as far away from power as you can. But among the guys who is commenting on why Republicans right now feel like they have some headwinds is Senator John Kennedy of Louisiana. John Kennedy was just speaking to Fox, and I think Chad Pergram was interviewing him. And Kennedy was saying he's been very disappointed by the Senate's inaction since the One Big Beautiful Bill was passed. And he said that the public is very upset about quite a few things that the Senate should be focused on. Now, I would think just if I was beginning to make this assessment, like, hey, the public's really upset with the Senate, what would be the number one piece of legislation that you would bring up as an example of that? Well, it would be the Save America Act. That would be the big one. That's the one that's been before the Senate. That's the one the Senate hasn't passed. Election integrity is kind of the whole ballgame. Everything else emanates out from that. If the voters can't believe...

Mulder with Mike Lee, making it priority number one, constantly fighting for it. And again, I say this, you know, people, I think people will sometimes interpret it as like, well, Vince, you don't like John Kennedy now? No, I like John Kennedy. He's like, I think he's a great communicator. I want him to use his powers for good. That's what I want. I want him on my side. I want him on your side to get the Save America Act passed. It's achievable. You can do it. He's a co-sponsor of the bill. He says he supports it. In fact, I think his office is very sensitive to any suggestion that he doesn't support it. He does, is their insistence. Okay, I love that. But here's the thing about supporting the Save America Act. If you don't support the means to actually pass it, if you're not going to take to the floor, stand on your own 2 feet, and fight to get this passed, whether or not you can get 60 votes to end debate early or go all the way to the end and pass it with 51 votes, if you don't support the means to pass it, I hate to tell you, you don't actually support passing it. And that's a criticism I'm launching at every Republican senator, every senator, regardless of party. If you say you support it, yet you don't support the means to pass it, you're just playing a game with us. And we're not interested in games anymore. We weren't interested in games to begin with, but a lot of games going on here. All right. Let me move on to a different Republican senator now. Nominally Republican. Oh, this is fun. Jim, I just got a mashup of my next two topics that I didn't anticipate. John Cornyn. All right, let's start with John Cornyn. Cornyn, what is he doing? So Cornyn's been fired. But rather than, you know, having security escort him to the door the moment that you fire him, he's in a lame duck period. This is just the way things work. So he was fired in the primary phase earlier this year, so he doesn't appear on the general election ballot. He's destined for the exits come January. The voters in Texas made that decision. They said, we prefer Ken Paxton in the role. And God willing, Ken Paxton beats Talafrico. Now, Cornyn has spent every moment since then being a gigantic pain in the posterior to the Republicans' chances of getting the majority in the Senate again, despite the fact that he claims he wants that to occur. He's been crapping all over Ken Paxton in the press. He's been attacking the vice president of the United States. And yesterday, he decided to tweet a Karl Rove piece from that Karl Rove wrote an op-ed in which he says he's now going to be voting for a Democrat in Texas. So John Cornyn just tweets out the headline, "Why I'm Voting for a Texas Democrat" by Karl Rove. Now, I bet you if I were to ask Cornyn today, if I saw Cornyn in the halls of the Senate, why'd you do that? What was that about? He's like, I'm just tweeting it so people can read it, so they can just see what different opinions are. He would run away from it. But obviously, he's sharing articles encouraging people to vote for Democrats in Texas, which is insane. So why does Karl Rove say in the Wall Street Journal today that he wants to vote for a Democrat? The answer to that is he's mad at a guy called Beau French, is the Republican candidate who is running for the Texas Railroad Commission right now. Beau French. And Beau French's sin, in Karl Rove's eyes, was this past week, in the wake of the University of Texas-Ohio State game, in which the University of Texas had an incredible comeback, big victory in the end of the game. Texas, at the conclusion of this thing, there was a photo taken of the student section. And in the student section, there were a whole bunch of students, excited University of Texas students, very excited, justifiably so, who, as Karl Rove writes, appeared to be of South Asian or Hispanic descent in the photo's foreground. South Asian or Hispanic is what he wrote. So, and here's what Beau French wrote. He said, quote, I heard UT graduation this year looked like this. I didn't believe it. The problem is now obviously far worse than anyone imagined. So the obvious conclusion is he's sharing the photo and going, this doesn't look like Texas to me. And he jumps to this conclusion on the basis of this still image. Now, you can hear an assessment like that and think to yourself, well, okay, but who are these people? They look excited to be in Texas. They look excited to be at the University of Texas. Are they assimilated into the United States? How long have their families been here? Like all sorts of obvious questions you would ask. But the core point that Beau French appears to be making

0: is that our borders have been kept so wide open that the country is changing very radically, very aggressively, and it really wasn't with our permission. And if that's his point, that's a perfectly decent point. Judging people merely on the basis of their skin color, looking at a photo, that's a kind of a bigoted point, actually. So if you want to have a criticism of Beau French, go ahead, engage him, find out what he meant by it, see if you agree with him. But instead, what we got is Karl Rove leaping to a conclusion and then finishing his long-winded Wall Street Journal piece about the subject that he is now going to support Beau French's opponent, John Rosenthal. I'm going to vote for him. I almost never vote for Democrats. Now I'm voting for John Rosenthal. Really? Okay. So what does John Rosenthal believe? Because this Karl Rove piece that John Cornyn tweeted spends absolutely zero time exploring that. What does Rosenthal stand for? Well, in case you're wondering what Rosenthal stands for, look no further than his own X account, where he's posted pictures of himself on the floor of the state house wearing a COVID mask. This was in late 2021, by the way, that he posted this. A COVID mask, which is one of the pieces, it's a form of holy garb for the American left to wear a COVID mask. And on it, it says, protect trans kids. It's got a transgender flag running through the lettering. Protect trans kids. So Karl Rove is for convincing children they were born in the wrong body. Karl Rove thinks, let's judge Beau French in the worst possible light. You ready? Let's just say that what Beau French tweeted was rank bigotry. Which is worse? Bigotry or mutilating children? I'll let you make an assessment. Which one would be worse? If you had no other choice, you had a crappy decision either way, what would be worse? A guy with some prejudice or a guy who's mutilating children? You know the answer. It's insane to me that things are so out of whack that Karl Rove is saying, I'm with the abuse the children guy. And then John Cornyn is approvingly tweeting the Karl Rove thing. Now, Karl Rove, the whole thing's insane. Even if your position was, I find what Beau French tweeted to be completely distasteful. Well, then just don't vote. If that's what you want your position. Now, you should vote, but you should vote to keep the Democrat out of power. You keep the transgender mutilator out of power. But you've taken it one more insane step away. Now you're going to vote for him? This is psycho stuff. This is psycho. Grab your whiteboard and hit yourself directly in the head. Come to your senses, Karl Rove. That's nuts. And so Cornyn comes out and he's like tweeting it. And this is Texas. One of the two Republican senators from the state of Texas is now tweeting stories about why to vote for Democrats. It's maddening. It's maddening for all of the most obvious reasons. You know, these Democrats have very sinister designs for the country. They're all in on the child mutilation, child abuse. They wear it as like billboards on their faces. And we still have weak Republicans who will roll over because they don't want to offend Democrats. That's crazy. That's really crazy. And it's once again a ratification for the judgment of the people of Texas. You made the right decision when you fired John Cornyn. I've got more about him and another Republican who's driving me nuts today, a congresswoman who's all in on amnesty. She got President Trump's endorsement even. And now she's attacking him? I've got the details on that. A lot to talk about on The Vince Show.
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13: Thank you.
0: I just think that it's the most obvious thing in the world is, like, you know, we're heading towards the finish line. We're getting to the midterms. And you got Republicans who are trying to throw furniture out in front of our candidates. Like, what are you doing? What the hell are you doing? You know, it's not just John Cornyn. It's not just Karl Rove. I thought Karl Rove was supposed to be some genius election winner. And here he is saying, here's a reason to vote for Democrats. I hate this Republican. You're not helping. You're hindering. You're definitely hindering. You got another lady. Her name's Elvira. It's Maria Elvira Salazar, congresswoman from Florida. She's something else. She's an amnesty pusher. Now, we've talked quite a bit about this in the past. She has been pushing this thing called the Digny-Dodd Act, which is about as insulting as it gets. It is an act named in a different language that is designed to hand out amnesty to foreign nationals. And it's a Republican, again, nominally, who authored the bill. Now, there's not a lot of things where I'm like, you know, I feel like President Trump got that one completely wrong. Endorsing this lady, I was never for it. Trump's endorsed her. I think she sucks up to him a lot, and he treats her nice as a result. Whatever. Whatever that is. I think it's insane. She shouldn't have anything like a Trump endorsement. She's an amnesty pusher, and that's been clear forever. Forever. And yet President Trump treats her nice, endorses her. You know, it's like, well, we got to win that seat. Let's have a Republican there. Endorsing this lady, I was never for it. Trump's endorsed her. I think she sucks up to him a lot, and he treats her nice as a result. Whatever. Whatever that is, I think it's insane. She shouldn't have anything like a Trump endorsement. She's an amnesty pusher, and that's been clear forever. Forever. And yet President Trump treats her nice, endorses her. You know, it's like, well, we got to win that seat. Let's have a Republican there. Okay. And then she comes out today, and now she's attacking Trump. She just came out today with a new video attacking Trump and saying that he's deporting too many people who have not committed crimes other than illegally immigrating into the United States. And she filmed it in front of the White House. Listen to Maria Salazar. This is filmed in front of the White House. Apparently it was filmed like 2 weeks ago. Here's what she said.
3: Mr. President, some of your immigration enforcement efforts have gone too far. In July, 50% of the 50,000 people that were detained had no criminal record. Be careful what your advisors are telling you about immigration policy. The same Hispanics who helped you get to the White House in 2024 feel betrayed today. You can be for immigration what Lincoln was for slavery and Reagan was for communism. I'm not talking about giving them amnesty. I'm talking about giving them a dignified life in this promised land.
8: I am Maria Elvira Salazar, and I approve this message.
0: What the hell did I just listen to? You can do for immigration. Let me hear this. Let me get this correct. You can do for immigration what Lincoln did for slavery and what Reagan did for communism. Didn't. Jim, you love history. Didn't Lincoln end slavery?
13: Yes!
0: Yeah, and didn't Reagan end communism?
13: Yes!
0: Yeah, okay. So, what is the point? That Trump should end immigration? What is he even saying? Like, this will make you a hero. You'll have your place in history if you hand out another amnesty to allow people to break our laws? Talk about a Democrat talking point. A perfect inversion of the truth. And then she says, Hispanics are going to turn on you. They're turning on you because you're deporting people. Hispanic Americans are? The Hispanic Americans who just voted for Trump by record margins in 2024? The Hispanic Americans who voted for mass deportations? The Hispanic Americans who fervently believe in borders? What the hell are you even talking about? More ahead on the Vince Show.
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5: With SRN News, I'm John Scott. Prosecutors say an SUV driver was under the influence of drugs when she swerved into the wrong lane, blew a red light, and slammed into a Los Angeles City bus, killing two riders. This happened before the fatal crash of a TV news helicopter that had been covering the collision that killed two people on board and one on the ground. L.A. County D.A. Nathan Huckman says Bailey Lynn Rios faces two charges of second-degree murder. The man who sprayed vinegar at Democratic U.S. Representative Ilhan Omar during a Minneapolis town hall has been sentenced to 14 months in prison. Anthony Kazmierczyk was sentenced Thursday. The Trump administration has approved visas for top Iranian officials to attend next week's U.N. General Assembly high-level session in New York. That's despite the two countries being at war. This is SRN News.
6: The midterms are almost here, and Republicans could be in deep trouble. Polls show Democrats leading in key races. Tonight, Rob Finnerty on Newsmax reveals the growing threat from the DSA and the radical left. With less than 60 days to go, Finnerty says it's time for the GOP to hit the panic button. The House may go, and control of the Senate is up for grabs. 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Americans are angry, and the progressive left wants total control of Congress. Tallarico, El Sayed, AOC, Bernie Sanders. Finnerty reveals President Trump's secret plan to fight back and what you can do to help him. Don't miss Finnerty tonight at 8 p.m. Eastern on Newsmax. 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
12: Did you see the story that that President Trump was flying at the White House in Marine One, a photo captured through the window, and he's looking at a giant billboard inside the helicopter. It says, Kennedy Center demolition. Oh, and the media's going haywire. He meant it. He's going to do it. He's a destroyer. I love, and they're upset about the president wanting to constantly improve Washington. Meanwhile, like, the left straight up does destroy things. No problem whatsoever with doing that. They'll burn down a police precinct, won't think twice about it. But President Trump tries to improve Washington, D.C., the left goes ballistic. It's super funny. I love that. I love when I, that's one of my favorite, like, bits where, like, the president will have, like, a thing on his desk or something that they capture through a photo. They should troll the press all the time that way. Just all the time. They should have a sign that says demolishing Nancy Pelosi's house, like, inside of a Marine One. It with no actionable plan to actually do anything, just enough to annoy the press, you know? That'd be fun. I love that. Let me tell you about this Maria Salazar character. So she's down in Florida. She must be locked in some sort of tough race, and she thinks that sucking up to amnesty again is going to be really good for her. It's going to really help her. This is insane, and the reality here is if Democrats got their way with the assistance of a couple of Republicans like Maria Salazar, then they're going to grant amnesty to illegal aliens again, which is not just a way to allow people to break the law. It's encouragement for more people to do it again in the future. Reagan learns this in 1986. He doles out an amnesty in exchange for border security, and all we get is a lot more people invading the country and no border security. That doesn't work. That's the lesson from this. So Maria Salazar has been pushing the Dignidad Act, which is Spanish for the Dignity Act, for a while now, and she's been doing it in concert with, you know, dozens of both Republicans and Democrats in the House who have co-sponsored it under the guise of, oh, we just need people in the country. Who's going to clean our toilets? I'm not even kidding, by the way. That is a real quote from Maria Salazar. Listen to her. This is her some time ago basically saying, we need amnesty in the United States. Who's going to clean the toilets if we don't have them? Who's going to pick the jalapenos, she said. This is her assessment. She told the Brookings Institution, which is, by the way, a Democrat operation. Listen to this.
13: We have three sectors, construction, hospitality, and agricultural, right? And healthcare, and the butcheries, and the slaughterhouses, and the greenhouses, and everything that has to do with intense labor. Who is going to clean the toilets, and who's going to go pick up the jalapeno peppers or the tomatoes in Miami? Who is going to do that?
12: Who's going to do that? Who's going to pick the jalapenos and clean the toilets? If not illegal aliens, we need to underpay foreign labor that we can exploit and do it also at the expense of American citizens who could do those jobs at real wages. That's her position. And she's mad at Trump for deporting all of her underpaid toilet scrubbers. That's what she's super upset about. She's put a video out about it. Really? That's inspired? You're going to attack the president of the United States in the waning weeks of the election going into the midterms?
14: That's insane. She told the World Economic Forum, yes, the World Economic Forum, that what we really need to do in America is give away amnesty to between 13 to 15 million illegals who are here. Listen to her then.
15: Overhaul of the immigration system. Because not
14: only overhaul
15: of the immigration system. Because not only we need those hands, like the Congress, like us, a senator was saying, but we need to also give dignity to those people who are in the country. And those are the people that I represent. We're talking about 13.
14: Those are not the people you represent. Those are not the people, unless all those illegals, and by the way, even under that circumstance, you're not representing them, not by law. Unless all those illegals are voting for you, what do you mean the people you represent? This is the language of Democrats. They refer to illegals. We just played clips in the last week of Democrats going to visit various ICE detention facilities. I'm here to see my constituents. They ain't your constituents. They're not. These are not constituents of the United States. They are not voters. They are not Americans. They do not have a say in our political system. You do not work for them. They didn't send you. They shouldn't have, or else they're breaking the law, and you're the beneficiary of their law breaking. These are the people I represent, she says, to the World Economic Forum, the globalist people, the guys who are trying to get rid of borders. She's a Republican congresswoman.
15: 15 million people. Who are most of them Hispanics, I would say 85%, who speak my language, look like me, and sound like me, that are contributing with the economy of this country, and they live in the shadows. So it's time to seal the border, like she said, put order, let's see who comes in and who doesn't, and then turn around and give dignity. That doesn't mean path to citizenship. That means to include them and make them dignified members of our community.
14: And she's lying there, too. That doesn't mean path to citizenship. She says the Dignidad Act does provide pathways to citizenship for illegal aliens covered under her legislation. It is amnesty. Amnesty. I think President Trump should just straight up revoke her endorsement. Like, why would you want to be associated with that? That's her move. She would later admit, by the way, that her Dignidad Act is actually the opening salvo in a push for full-blown citizenship. Here's what she said. This was with a local news outlet. She told this. She said this in April.
13: We give them dignity. At some point in the future, another legislator will write another law to give them paths to citizenship. Right now, what we need to do is to buy peace for these people, allow them to stay, to continue working, because they're...
14: So, this is a... First of all... Pushing it for so long, Charlie Kirk was condemning it. But you may remember that. Charlie Kirk was really outraged about it. Back in July of last year. But I'll get to that in just a moment. But she's pushing citizenship inside of her own legislation. And she's saying, we're going to give as many people as possible citizenship eventually. It's kind of like Obamacare, remember? Obamacare was like, well, we didn't get to full-blown single payer. But how about this? How about we jack up the entire healthcare system? And then eventually that'll create the predicate to it becoming a full-blown single payer nightmare. That was their plan. That was, and it is their plan. The communists are continuing that. Medicare for all. What do you think Medicare for all is? It's a single-payer system. They're trying to create government-controlled health care, which is a good way to ensure that you don't receive good quality health care, good affordable health care, that you don't get to see the doctor you want to see. That way lies chaos. But Charlie was warning us about this in July of last year. He wrote this, warning. There are a handful of Republicans in Congress pushing the so-called Dignity Act of 2025, which would shield illegals from deportation if they've been in the United States since before 2021. Here's the trick, Charlie writes. We do not know when many or perhaps most illegals entered the United States. All they'd have to do is say the magic words and they'd be allowed to stay. At best, their case would be bogged down in court for years. This is a ruse. Do not fall for it. This will grind President Trump's mass deportations to a halt. This is worse than soft amnesty. This de facto ends the mass deportations Americans just voted for. You know, I think there's something very poisonous, certainly about her entire presentation, Maria Salazar's presentation, but this idea that Hispanic voters, actual American citizens of Hispanic descent in the United States, don't want secure borders and do want illegal aliens to invade the country. And they look around and they see somebody get deported who look, they look like me. Therefore, I'm outraged. That's not the way American voters view this. It's crystal clear. Look, President Trump came in office in 2016 on this message originally. The very first time he came down the golden escalator, he said, we've got to secure the border. We've got to deport people. We've got to build the wall. And the media instantly ran with the talking point that Maria Salazar's running with. That's racist. Hispanic voters aren't going to go for it. And sure enough, many did, actually. They were very supportive of President Trump. In 2016, he comes into office. In 2017, in January, we get a whole term of President Trump. And then, unfortunately, he's gone for 4 years. And then he comes back. With what? With the biggest shift in demographic support we've seen in a very long time in our country. The so-called Hispanic vote, which is really, that's a pretty blunt way to describe it, given how diverse Hispanic voters are. The Hispanic vote, as demographers break it down, went 50-50 in the 2024 election. Half of it went to Trump. Huge shift in his direction. Why? Because lots of Hispanic voters vehemently agree with him. Secure our border, mass deportations. In fact, in reality, especially if the kind of person I'm talking about is an immigrant to the United States, legal immigrants to the United States are among the most enthusiastic about maintaining control of our borders and thwarting the invasion, because they just went through the pain of the process. They did everything right. They assimilated, they naturalized, they did it all correctly. And they're watching going, wait a second, this guy can steal citizenship? Just pour across the border, have a baby, citizenship's just given away? I don't think so. I'm proud to be an American. I'm going to uphold the rule of law. I'm going to uphold law and order. And I'm going to say, get the hell out of my country. So when Maria Salazar talks about this, you can kind of tell in her voice, she's just talking about illegals. Her view is like, these are my constituents. These are my people. It makes me ask a lot of questions about her. One, to what extent is she the beneficiary of voter fraud? How many non-citizens, illegal aliens are voting for her? Because it kind of sounds like she's sucking up to them. Two, to what extent are her personal interests enriched by illegal aliens being taken advantage of? How much money is she generating off of illegals? How much money is her family generating off of illegals? Because none of this sounds wholesome. None of this sounds like protecting your country or standing up for your people. And that brings me to, I told you, Jim, as we started this hour, I was laughing and saying, I have two subjects that are now about to be merged. And it's not just that they're both Republicans in name only that are treating the country like crap. Apparently, John Cornyn has commented on Salazar's stupid ad attacking Donald Trump in front of the White House that she filmed earlier this month. Cornyn says, quote, Maria Salazar, quote, I think she's saying what a lot of my constituents are thinking. They're all for border security. I knew that would annoy you. They're all for border security and immigration enforcement, but I think it's been aggressive going against people who've been here a long time, who admitted they made a mistake, but have otherwise established roots here. So John Cornyn is an amnesty guy. Cornyn is coming out going, all right, she's kind of got a point. We shouldn't deport illegals. Dude, you are old enough, and so is she, to realize that the second order effects of an amnesty are that more people pour into the country. Few states know the lessons of the invasion more than Texas. Texas knows what an invasion looks like because Texas has had to endure it especially over those 4 years of Biden. And here you have Texas Senator John Cornyn, as he's just fired by the voters there, as a part of his final trick, saying, you know what you need? You need an invasion. Talk about bitter. More ahead on The Vince Show.
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0: You know, we have something that just arrived in our studio. I think this is an exclusive, and it's about artificial intelligence. It contains a bit of news, actually. It's about, you know, remember Joe Biden assigned Kamala Harris to run AI, the AI. She was the AI czar in the Biden administration. And what did it result in? A new movie explores. Listen.
3: Coming to theaters this Halloween. Joe Biden put one person in charge of an emerging technology.
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6: AI is kind of a fancy thing. 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It means artificial intelligence.
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7: Then to wake up one day and discover that someone used our model to kill a bunch of people.
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0: Oh, man, it grew out of control. I love that. By the way, Truth Social definitely needs ChatGPT attached to it. I know they're a big tech company. They should add that. Wouldn't that be fun if you could just have random conversations with President Trump in AI format? You know, if you can't actually reach him by cell phone, like every reporter in the entire press corps, maybe the rest of us could settle for ChatGPT. That would be funny just to pick his brain. Quiet Piggy is one of the all-time zingers, by the way, from the President of the United States. I wish I had thought of that last night. One of the people had asked us at the KCMO event last night, what's your favorite Donald Trump one-liner? And I was sitting there thinking, I wanted a good one. And I kept thinking, yeah, because you'd be in jail. That's what I settled on.
10: That's a good one.
0: That's a really good one with Hillary Clinton. I don't know if you have a favorite you can think of real quick, Jim, but Quiet Piggy is one of my absolute favorites. But I'm just reminded of it. So thank you to Sean Farish and Jim, producer Jim, for reminding me. Any favorites come to mind, Jim? Any singers?
10: No, sorry. I like
0: that's okay.
10: Down.
0: Jim's very consumed with doing his job. It's amazing. It's amazing. Maybe we can get one of those illegals that Maria Salazar's been hiring that can handle firing the music and stuff so you can think of good one-liners. Actually, no, Jim's cleverness, you just heard it. A great bit. And I'll be back with you tomorrow on The Vince Show.
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16: News this hour from Town Hall. I'm John Scott. The House of Representatives has adjourned early for an extended recess until the midterm elections, while the Senate plans to stay in session through the end of the month. Democrats are complaining that House Speaker Mike Johnson has presided over a do-nothing Congress. But on the Salem News program this week on Capitol Hill with Tony Perkins, the Louisiana Republican says Democrats need to check their facts.
17: It's the most productive since at least 1949. If you look at the volume of legislation passed, the magnitude of it, and all the reforms that we put in, it's really almost unmatched in history. We made a lot of promises on the campaign trail in 2024, and we inherited an absolute disaster, as we've discussed so many times, from Biden-Harris. We did so much of it so quickly because we were well prepared for that, and that's what the numbers reflect.
16: Speaker Johnson notes that the House this session has passed over 900 bills. His full interview will be heard when This Week on Capitol Hill is broadcast beginning at 10 a.m. Eastern Time Saturday on the Salem News Channel. A Russian missile and drone attack on Kyiv and its surrounding region, injuring at least 19 people. President Zelensky says Ukrainian forces targeted Russian sites, including an oil refinery and military airfield. Peace talks have stalled over territorial issues. The mayor of Los Angeles has stepped down from the homeless agency in her city, which is being closely scrutinized for mismanaging millions of taxpayer dollars. Laura Winters reports.
18: Democrat Karen Bass is no longer on the governing board of the problem-riddled L.A. Homeless Services Authority Commission. Her office says because she's running for re-election in November, she will be appointing a new member to fill her spot. The agency, under close scrutiny for how it has spent and mismanaged millions of taxpayer dollars, as the city has one of the worst homeless problems in the country. Laura Winters reporting.
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16: China chipping away at the U.S. lead in the race for global dominance in AI.
20: Chinese tech giant Huawei has launched new chip technologies that pose a challenge to Western AI leaders like NVIDIA. The releases underscore a shrinking gap between China and the U.S. in artificial intelligence. Huawei's latest entry is a faster successor to the model it launched just months ago, and the company acknowledges it is releasing new chips on an accelerated schedule. Rich Thomason reporting.
16: King Charles urging AI leaders to keep artificial intelligence under control and beneficial for people on the planet. On Thursday, he addressed executives from OpenAI, Anthropic, Google DeepMind, and NVIDIA in Scotland. The king emphasized the need for control to prevent catastrophic misuse. News and analysis at townhall.com. The nominee list is out.
21: Tickle Me Elmo, Bingo, and the Playground Slide are among the finalists for the National Toy Hall of Fame this year. The lineup also includes Care Bears, Yahtzee, Mahjong, and Pokemon trading cards. The hall announced its 12 finalists for the class of 2026 on Wednesday. Voting is open to the public and a panel of judges until September 23rd. Other nominees include Bop It, Monster High Dolls, Polly Pocket, Mousetrap, and Sorry. The museum's senior curator says the debate is part of the fun because every toy sparks different memories. Keith Peters reporting.
16: Gustavo Didymal has taken over as music director of the New York Philharmonic. He started last week after 17 successful seasons with the Los Angeles Philharmonic. Didymal's early schedule is packed and ticket sales have increased. More on these stories at townhall.com.
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0: Crew, Greg Evan, Sean McConnell, Roger Wicker Jr., Rick Locke, Matt Zibel, Ricky Lopez, Misty Callahan, John Cassio, and Daniel West. Daniel has told me his Halloween costume idea. He said he's going to dress normally and say he's the holdout juror, and that's great. You know, there's a photo of him that's floating around. I'm trying not to add to the doxing. There's a photo of him floating around that is him holding a baby. So we got to get you a baby, Daniel, to hold, like one of those, like a plastic baby. That'd be pretty fun. Sean, could you do Ed Sheeran? It's the, one of the top six highest grossing concert tours of all time. I don't get it. The pop music, I'm just way off on the pop music. I have moments where I go in and out. I'm not totally snobbish about my music taste, despite being a former member of the Harvard Westlake Symphony first violin section, as well as being a music minor at UC Berkeley. But sometimes I can pop in and get the top 40 songs, but I haven't really this year. There is a song by someone named Ella Langley, never heard of her until recently, called Choosin' Texas. She omits the G. She's Choosin' Texas. And this is now the longest running number one Billboard chart song of all time. And I find it interesting in the sense that I have no idea what I think of the song. I've not heard the song. Maybe I have, but I don't recall. But don't you think if they were Choosin' California that we would know more about it? I feel like if it was Choosin' California, this would be a bigger topic of conversation. But is outpaced the Mariah Carey Christmas song. By the way, Mariah, she can wail. I saw her at the MGM in Las Vegas last year, and she really has got the pipes. Just awesome. Awesome stuff. So a real legend. Okay, so the important point to note that about the Macklemore thing. You know what I'm going to do? Daniel, let's go trick-or-treating together. I got a great trick-or-treat neighborhood. It's just, you know, suburban LA. It's classic. It's perfect. Weather be perfect. All the kids are out. I'm going to wear a giant Jewish hook nose, and I'm going to say I'm Macklemore. He's an anti-Semite. He's an anti-Semite. And if you're a pro-Semite, if you're a Zionist, if you like the Jewish people, and you own the stadium, you don't have to let them sing at your stadium and make money. You don't have to do that. That's not free speech. Free speech is the government can't censor your speech. So is this thing on? Why do I have to make these points? These points should have been already asked and answered already. All right. Speaking of some of these topics I think are worth a follow-up for all of you guys is the I'm going to do some AI podcasting over the weekend. OpenAI is now disclosing more concerning behavior that they have. So, of course, the moment they're calling for regulation led by themselves. So this is all the timing. It all adds up. Trump is saying that the EU could be allowing Canada as an associate member could be a hostile act. I have another podcast with Brian Lilly from Canada, who is really brilliant on this stuff, a longtime journalist up there who might be familiar to you. His name might ring a bell. His face might ring a bell if you see him. He goes through Canada trying to get a associate status in the EU, which might be the dumbest thing imaginable for Canada, because basically what they're going to do is they're going to have more. They already have free trade with Europe. And now they're going to be outsourcing sovereignty to EU globalists without voting rights. So they're just voluntarily giving up sovereignty. And why are they doing this? Just to stick it to the United States. Because Carney perceives as cozying, Mark Carney, the prime minister, as cozying up to Europe as advantageous politically, because they see the currency within the country is to stand for everything against President Trump. Another thing that's out there, Paramount Pictures is trying to flee California. Can you guys guess which state they're going to? How many of you in the survey would guess New York? How many of you in the survey would guess Massachusetts? How many of you in the survey would guess Oregon? Or would all of you guess, Florida, Nashville, Texas, Tennessee? They're probably going to Nashville, Tennessee. That's what they're looking at. So even the Hollywood libs are understanding that they cannot do business in places like California. And this reminds me of that story that I had earlier in the week that I never really fully got to flesh out. But Gavin Newsom in the pond, fly fishing with Jake Tapper, saying he might not run for president. A part of the reason he might not run for president isn't just because he loves Kamala Harris so much. It's because his record is so horrible. And the more he talks, the more he's loathed, the worse he does politically. Whenever he opens his mouth and podcasts and barks at people, then uses swear words, people are reminded that he's a real crap governor and he's not solved any of the problems he set out to solve in his state, which half burned down on his watch and has not been rebuilt at all while he does all of his podcasts. And he's got the highest taxes in the nation, and yet people are and yet the governments are barely functional. Nothing gets resolved. We have a budget deficit, and people can't leave fast enough. So though that said, there are some liberals moving to California. So we're going to go through this time. We're having an experiment. We're going to have a lot of red states doing red state stuff, blue states doing blue state stuff, and either the blue states can wisen up or not. But I find that to be very poetic, paramount, heading out probably to a red state, probably Tennessee, which is quite interesting indeed. All right, that's all the time we got for today. I wish we had more. But go in peace to love and serve the Lord. Thanks for listening and watching, and we will talk to all of you tomorrow. When there's a storm brewing on the seas, the smart captains have already tucked into safe harbor. The same goes with your savings. And there are some rough seas right now. The national debt just eclipsed $40 trillion. 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
1: The midterms are almost here, and Republicans could be in deep trouble. Polls show Democrats leading in key races. Tonight, Rob Finnerty on Newsmax reveals the growing threat from the DSA and the radical left. With less than 60 days to go, Finnerty says it's time for the GOP to hit the panic button. The House may go, and control of the Senate is up for grabs. Gas prices, mortgage rates, health care, and out-of-control national debt. Americans are angry, and the progressive left wants total control of Congress. Tallarico, El Sayed, AOC, Bernie Sanders. Finnerty reveals President Trump's secret plan to fight back and what you can do to help him. Don't miss Finnerty tonight at 8 p.m. Eastern on Newsmax. 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
6: News this hour from Town Hall. I'm John Scott. A federal judge ordering Washington's Kennedy Center to give 30 days notice before making any major physical changes to the building, including demolition.
7: President Trump has talked about that possibility. He wants his name on the building if there are repairs.
8: I think that the Trump administration should certainly have recognition.
7: A top Kennedy Center official says the building will be closed for about 7 days to deal with public safety risks from structural deterioration. This is North Carolina Republican Senator Tom Tillis.
9: I think it's absurd. Demolishing a memorial, worldwide known venue for art.
7: A judge blocked putting the president's name on the Kennedy Center. Ed Donahue, Washington.
6: The Trump administration approving visas for top Iranian officials to attend next week's UN General Assembly high-level session in New York. That's despite the two countries being at war. The Fed's decision to hike interest rates is either a positive or a negative depending on where you stand.
5: The increase will likely make it even costlier to borrow for homes, autos, and other purchases. But if you've been socking money away, you'll probably earn a bit more interest on your savings. The quarter-point increase in the Fed's benchmark rate is the first rate hike since the summer of 2023.
6: Correspondent Rich Thomas in the Bank of England keeping the UK's main interest rate unchanged at 3.75%, even though inflation in the United Kingdom has risen to a five-month high as the fallout from the Iran war continues to ratchet up fuel prices. Josh Allen quickly put his stamp on the Buffalo Bills' new stadium. It's been aptly dubbed the house that Allen built. Allen threw three touchdown passes, ran for two scores. The Bills defeated the Detroit Lions 41-31. More on these stories from townhall.com.
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6: A Texas PAC is on tape talking about paying voters.
11: An undercover video raises questions about possible vote buying in the Texas Senate race. Texas Majority PAC operative Sky McAdams described a $25 payout program as a shady, legally gray way of paying people for votes. The payments go to low-propensity voters and are tied to Democrat James Tallarico's campaign. The PAC sent out $500,000 to vendor Relentless, enough for roughly $20,000 of those payouts. Willie Nelson, Washington.
6: An F-16 fighter jet from Texas crashing into a rural Michigan area during a routine training exercise. The pilot ejected safely. He was taken to a local hospital. The crash occurred at the National Guard base in Alpena, Michigan. A New Hampshire judge dismissing Pamela Smart's latest petition for a new trial. Smart serving a life sentence for orchestrating her husband's murder by her teenage student over three decades ago. News at townhall.com. King Charles urging AI leaders to keep artificial intelligence under control and beneficial for people and the planet. Bob Agnew has more.
12: The king addressed executives from OpenAI, Anthropic, Google, DeepMind, and NVIDIA in Scotland. The meeting focusing on AI's societal benefits amid concerns about its rapid advancement. The king emphasized the need for control to prevent catastrophic misuse. The gathering follows warnings about AI's risks and calls for a coordinated slowdown. Bob Agnew reporting.
6: Buckingham Palace denying a claim by Princess Diana's brother, the King Charles, said she would soon be forgotten after her death. In a new book, Charles Spencer recounts arguing with the then Prince Charles over plans for Prince William and Prince Harry to walk behind Diana's coffin in 1997. Spencer claims Charles said, "Rest assured, we'll forget her soon enough." The book, Swan Song, Diana, My Sister. More on these stories at townhall.com.
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14: Morning, glory, and grace, America. I'm Hugh Hewitt. Quite a lot of news happening today. Let me start with the most recent headline from the Times of Israel. Iran is rapidly advancing the reconstruction of a nuclear facility that had previously been bombed by Israel, according to satellite images cited in a report Thursday, today, by the Institute for Science and International Security. The Washington-based institute said Iran has been rapidly moving forward with the reconstruction of the Talagan II facility, located at the Parchin Military Complex, about 20 miles southeast of Tehran. It was struck in October 2024. It's been struck again. They are busy building. So that puts some pressure on the Israeli government. Meanwhile, pressure is growing on Iran. Front page of the Wall Street Journal this morning. Iran's attempts to get around the Hormuz blockade are hitting a wall. This is a story, very well-reported story, by Benoit Falcone and Hamraz Bayan, about how Iran is basically collapsing economically in real time. We can't see into it. We don't have reporters on the ground, so everything is kind of secondary. Hundreds of Iranian truck drivers are currently stuck at Iran's border with Pakistan, unable to sell their goods into Tehran's neighbor. They say they are facing worsening bureaucratic hurdles and costs, many caused by their own government. The same thing is happening at Iran's land borders with Turkey, Turkmenistan, and Afghanistan, dealing Tehran a self-inflicted blow and throttling trade through its few remaining economic release valves. Example, tons of stranded apricots have spoiled because of the delay. Lucrative cargoes of iron ore, cement, and bottled gas are stuck at entry points to Pakistan and Afghan. It goes on, a very long article. Iran doesn't know what to do. No doubt their bureaucracies are completely disabled, as their leadership was. On top of all of that, comes President Trump speaking today on the record with Barack Ravid. We don't have a tape. Barack works for Axios, very well respected. He gets a lot of phone calls from President Trump. I assume they are on the record because Barack quotes the president, doesn't paraphrase him, doesn't say senior administration sources, doesn't use the lingo. It's a phone call. And Barack writes, "I have a big decision coming up," quoting Donald Trump. "Do I want to go in and annihilate them, the Iranian regime, or do I not? It's a big decision. Anything could happen with me," Trump told me. So President Trump is speculating out loud about whether or not he's going for the kill shot with Iran. To me, this is a question a civilian can't answer, but our military can, and if it's on the table, if it's indeed possible to crumple up the regime. Because they're now getting the Houthis to kill the Red Sea trade, and that's why oil's at 101. We're getting oil out through the Strait of Hormuz. Strait of Hormuz is open. But the oil markets are afraid of the Red Sea being closed by the Houthis on the orders of and armed with and equipped by the Iranian Revolutionary Guard Corps. So it's up to what the American military tells the president, but if he's got that option, I hope he takes it. Second big story of the day doesn't involve Iran. Well, it does kind of involve Iran. It involves the Middle East. It involves terrorism. It involves Hassan Piker and Abdul El-Sayed. Abdul El-Sayed's surrogate, his running mate, is Hassan Piker. Hassan Piker is the Twitch streamer who carried Abdul El-Sayed over the primary finish line in Michigan, beating Haley Stevens by less than 1% out of 1.5 million votes cast. And Hassan Piker went there and put his arms around him. Well, Hassan Piker sat down with Axios's Alex Thompson, and he had a couple of memorable exchanges. First one, cut number two.
15: "You once said that America is the top dog in terrorism."
16: "Yes."
15: "Do you think America then is worse than Al-Qaeda?"
16: "Pound for pound, as far as the number of deaths, yes, we have caused tremendous terror all around the world." "I think that that is not only terror that we are waging on regular civilians in nations in the periphery, but it's also having consequences on ourselves. It's having dramatic consequences on the home front. One clear example of this is what we did in Minab, right? There's no distinction between

0: regular Ukrainian society, right? Having said that, it's a different standard between and a different weight in the immorality of these actions as opposed to what Israel is doing in Gaza. Yes, and also the 75 years of apartheid and occupation, now 80.
1: It just seems there's like a different level of outrage when it comes to Israeli violence versus Chinese violence.
0: I think it's there's a sufficient amount of outrage, not just coming from myself, but also from American society broadly.
1: But you wouldn't go to Israel and post about Israel maxing.
0: Yes, of course not. I would not.
1: Why?
0: Because I think that Israel's totality, like its entire output, its entire existence is still built on the principles of ethnic cleansing and never truly addressing the inhumanity of the acts that came even at the inception of the Nakba and continued onward with full-blown American support. If Israel existed as a nation with a binational commitment to the Palestinians, but every now and then there were, tense environments, every now and then there was like a back and forth struggle, I think the calculation would be far different, not only by myself, but also by many others in American society and all around the world.
2: He's not very smart, Hassan Piker. Not very smart. Now, Alex Thompson is, and Alex Thompson could have done a better job, but I haven't seen the whole interview yet, so I have to wait and see, saying, tell me what you know about the Uyghur genocide. Tell me what you know about the state of Israel. How did it come to have the borders that it does? Can you walk me through the chronology? Because I don't think Hassan Piker knows anything. I really don't. I think he's a sloganeering, attention-addicted streamer who's making a lot of money right now by virtue of this. And poor Abdul El-Sayed. Abdul El-Sayed made him his running mate. But Abdul El-Sayed's got his own problem. He went on MS Now, cut number 4.
3: Do you believe criticisms of Sharia law are rooted in white supremacy?
4: Look, I think if you're actively trying to go after Sharia law, it's because you're trying to change the conversation.
2: That is not an answer. That is a dodge. And Mike Rogers, for one, has had it. He went on Fox Business with Stu Varney, cut number 5.
5: Join me now is Michigan Republican Senate candidate Mike Rogers. Sir, do you think his policies, El-Sayed's policies, put America first?
6: Oh, absolutely not. This guy is maybe the most anti-American candidate across the country today. You look at his hanging out with Hassan Piker, who believes that America deserved 9/11. He wouldn't disavow it. This is the same guy who says he's a terrorist sympathizer to the Houthi terrorist organization. This is a guy that takes money from organizations tied to the Muslim Brotherhood. He would not condemn a terrorist in the name of Hezbollah that tried to blow up 140 school children right here in Michigan at a synagogue. Now, this guy is anything but pro-American.
2: I think Mike Rogers is being gentle there. I also think when Neera Tanden, again, nominated to be the Office of Management and Budget Director and didn't get confirmed, I thought she should have been confirmed, but she likes nasty tweets. She took the X today and said, I wonder if any Hassan Piker, basically, I'm paraphrasing, it's not right up in front of me. He's so bad. Do you think he's a Republican plant and bad on all you people who mainstream Hassan Piker? I think Hassan Piker is bringing down every Democrat in the country, most especially El-Sayed. But, you know, northwestern Ohio is in the Detroit media market. Everybody's in my media market. Everybody's hearing this stuff from Piker, and everyone's hearing this stuff from Abdul El-Sayed. It's impacting Troy Jackson, who's a bad candidate in Maine, Chris Pappas, who's a left-winger in New Hampshire, Peggy Flanagan is a left-wing lunatic in Minnesota. It's bad all over. I'll be right back. Stay tuned to the Hugh Hewitt Show.
7: The midterms are almost here, and Republicans could be in deep trouble. Polls show Democrats leading in key races. Tonight, Rob Finnerty on Newsmax reveals the growing threat from the DSA and the radical left. With less than 60 days to go, Finnerty says it's time for the GOP to hit the panic button. The House may go, and control of the Senate is up for grabs. Gas prices, mortgage rates, health care, and out-of-control national debt. Americans are angry, and the progressive left wants total control of Congress. Tallarico, El-Sayed, AOC, Bernie Sanders. Finnerty reveals President Trump's secret plan to fight back, and what

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0: Welcome back, America. I'm Hugh Hewitt, joined now by Sebastian Lai, son of Jimmy Lai, imprisoned in China, where he is a political prisoner and has been for many years. Sebastian, welcome back. In advance of President Xi's presence in the United States, why are you in D.C.? Who are you meeting with? What's the message?
1: Thank you so much for having me again, sir. It's to raise attention to my father's case. My father has been in solitary confinement for the last 5 years. We're incredibly worried about him. There's been news recently saying that the prison guards are practicing trialing what would happen if he dies. So it's not, unfortunately, not looking very optimistic for him. And, you know, I think President Trump meeting President Xi is a great opportunity to try and get my father out and back home with his family.
0: I have confidence it will come up again because President Trump always brings it up. Have we seen anything out of General Secretary Xi or his close inner ring to suggest they might be willing to move on releasing your father to Great Britain where he's a citizen?
1: Not from my end, but I think it's the rational thing to do for the Chinese and Hong Kong government. The President of the United States has asked for it twice already. I really obviously hope that he does a third time, and I'm incredibly grateful for his support. This is obviously something that matters to both the President, his administration, and many people in both the Congress and Senate. And the Chinese this is doable. I mean, this is something that would take them 2 hours to put him on a 78-year-old illing man on a plane and send him over to Great Britain, to the U.S., wherever, where he could be back home with his family. I mean, he's already spent almost 6 years there. At this rate, he might very well die. So what's the upside for China?
0: And Sebastian, I think there is an upside in releasing him, and I want to discuss that with you and the audience, which is simply, I was asked earlier today on a Fox appearance, could we do a deal with AI with Xi Jinping? I said, no, I don't trust them. They join the WTO and they cheat, cheat, cheat. So if you really wanted to improve your standing in the world, you wouldn't imprison a frail old man who's a good Catholic waiting for him to die, would you? I mean, if you wanted to up your credibility with the world, if you're Xi Jinping, for whatever reason, you'd let him go.
1: I completely agree with you, especially after the president has asked multiple times, especially after many other countries have called for his release, the European Union. Look, my father is in prison because he's a man who has given everything that he has to fight peacefully for freedom and democracy. And these are beliefs that you hold, every person in this country, I believe, hold. And killing him for that is not just a direct insult to all the countries that have asked for his release. It's also a direct insult to our values, to our beliefs and the freedoms that we feel entitled to.
0: I agree with that. Now, Ed Miliband is the new Foreign Secretary of the United Kingdom. Has he said anything yet? Because he hadn't been in the job very long.
1: Yeah, he's said in Parliament that he is keen to meet. I have yet to meet him, but I look forward to meeting him and briefing him on my father's case. As you know, it's incredibly urgent, and if something's not done soon, my father will pass away in prison.
0: So, Sebastian, I saw a picture of you earlier today meeting with Senator Cruz. I assume support for the release of your dad is bipartisan. Am I correct about that?
1: It's incredibly bipartisan. Many senators have been so strong on the case. You know, Senator Cruz, Senator Scott. We've just been so incredibly moved by the incredible support that we received from, you know, from both sides, Senator Merkley as well. And it's just, you know, something that I'm incredibly grateful for. I think many people see my father's case, including the president, as this gross violation of the values that we hold and this torture of an elderly man that is completely unnecessary.
0: So where is he being held, Sebastian? Is it in Hong Kong or is he on the mainland?
1: He's being held in Stanley Maximum Security Prison in a tiny little prison cell in solitary. The summers, it goes up to 30, 40 degrees Celsius, you know, hot, one of the hottest summers on record, and he essentially bakes in his concrete cell. It's heartbreaking.
0: Is anyone allowed to see him? I know that your sister did, but then she had to leave because she spoke out. Does anyone get to see Jimmy Lai now?
1: Yes, so my father does get prison visits. From my understanding, it's half an hour a visit four times a month. So for the entire year, more or less 24 hours where he is not, you know, in
0: so,
1: by
0: himself. So, I know he's Catholic, as am I, as I think you are. How does he tell anyone how he's getting through this? I can't imagine 23 and a half hours of solitary, or actually it's much more than that. If you get 4 half-hour visits, the guards don't count. How's he getting through this?
1: It's hard, you know. The faith is his pillar. He recently found out that, you know, unfortunately my sister got diagnosed with a cancer. So I can't even imagine how he must be feeling in solitary by himself. Look, I think he gets through it because he knows that he did the right thing. He knows that he did the right thing, not just by God, not just by himself, but by his values and the people who look to him for leadership. I'm granted proud of that. I can't imagine the strength it takes for a man to sacrifice everything that he has for his beliefs and for others.
0: Is General Secretary Xi afraid of something that he will do? I would guess, I'm not in the Politburo, but there's got to be someone in the Politburo saying to him, you know, it's going to be very bad for us if Jimmy Lai dies in prison.
1: Is he afraid of what? No, I think all the downside, yeah, I think the downside is if he dies in prison, because by doing so, they would have made a martyr. Here they have a man who is in ailing health and in old age, who's done nothing but peaceful protests. I mean, this is very clear. They've had 5 years to look through all his stuff. This is a man who has sacrificed everything he has peacefully protesting for democracy. And he ran a newspaper that criticized the government, which is allowed in Hong Kong and the Joint Declaration. So they've destroyed their own legal system to get after this person, all because they didn't like what he had to say. And now he's in prison and now his health is failing. And if they keep going down this road, they would have created a martyr in a situation where it's not necessary, where he doesn't have to die, where he can be released at any moment, and he will spend, you know, the rest of his, unfortunately, I don't know how much longer he has, but of his life in retirement.
0: We have a minute left, Sebastian. When General Secretary Xi comes, it will be a big Lollapalooza. There will be a lot of media coverage. What would you ask American media to do as they cover a state visit?
1: To just raise my father's case. You know, this is a man who, it's not just a symbol of liberty, a symbol of faith under hardship. He's also a journalist. He's also a man who dedicated his life to the truth, to values that we all hold. So keep him in your thoughts and prayers and raise him at any opportunity that there is.
0: I hope in every commentary about General Secretary Xi, the people on the platform are reminding their audiences he's a tyrant, and he can change that image if he wants by letting Jimmy Lai go. Sebastian Lai, it's good to check in with you. I'm glad you came to the States to make the appeal concurrent with President General Secretary Xi's approach. Good timing, good messaging as always in our prayers, and this audience with you. Thank you, Sebastian. I'll be right back, America. Stay tuned.
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0: 13.
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0: Welcome back, America. I'm Hugh Hewitt. Political story of the day is this on Piker sitting down with Axios and saying just crazy stuff, including this cut number two.
1: You once said that America is the top dog in terrorism.
2: Yes.
1: Do you think America then is worse than Al-Qaeda?
2: Pound for pound, as far as the number of deaths, yes, we have caused tremendous terror all around the world. I think that that is not only terror that we are waging on regular civilians in nations in the periphery, but it's also having consequences on ourselves. It's having dramatic consequences on the home front. One clear example of this is what we did in Minab, right? There's no distinction between blowing up a school, triple tapping it with Tomahawk missiles. If you're killing 140 schoolgirls, that is an act of terror. This doesn't mean that all Americans are terrorists, but the reality of the matter is we have to create an environment of accountability to ensure things like that never happen again.
0: Okay, that's really stupid. Obviously, America made a terrible mistake if, in fact, what is believed to be true is true, that a girl's school was hit. And using a phrase, triple tap, doesn't make you actually do anything except sound silly. Terrible tragedy. It's not terrorism, because it's not intended to terrorize. It was intended to hit a nuclear weapons facility research site or a military base, and they were wrong, if in fact the reporting is correct. That's not terrorism. All right. So Hassan Piker is dumb, but he counts on people not calling him out on that stuff. But sometimes people sit back and they say, this is pretty nuts. Here is earlier today on CNN, Dana Bash and Dave Weigel. Dave used to be at the Washington Post. I think he's with Semaphore now. He's on with CNN, Dana Bash, earlier today. Cut number 15.
3: A lot of Democrats are hoping far-left streamer Hassan Piker will just stay quiet. Much to the delight of Republicans, he's not. And he's giving those Republicans, especially in Michigan, a lot to work with. The latest example, what he said in an interview with Alex Thompson at Axios.
1: Do you think America then is worse than Al-Qaeda?
2: Pound for pound, as far as the number of deaths, yes, we have caused tremendous terror all around the world. One clear example of this is what we did in Minab, right? There's no distinction between blowing up a school, triple tapping it with Tomahawk missiles. If you're killing 140 schoolgirls, that is an act of terror. This doesn't mean that all Americans are terrorists, but the reality of the matter is we have to create an environment of accountability to ensure things like that never happen again.
3: Dave Weigel, I know you've spoken to Hassan Piker as well. I should just say that El-Sayed's campaign did put out a statement saying that he doesn't agree with his sentiment on Al-Qaeda, probably because he's running in a democracy to be part of a democratically elected government other than as opposed to Al-Qaeda, which is an actual terrorist organization.
4: Mm-hmm. And this is a landmine that El-Sayed has set for himself, because he decided to bring Piker to Michigan. I mean, that's one thing I talked to Piker about. A lot of candidates have been inviting in. Those candidates have mostly been in plus 30 Democratic seats, plus 40 Democratic seats. El-Sayed, and you can go back and watch the clips of their tour, said, I'm not interested in denouncing people. He kind of bundled it together with cancel culture. I'm not going to denounce everything somebody says, just the way that Republicans don't denounce everything Trump says. And these are different, just these come from a different place. Piker's views are that America is an evil empire that does a lot of damage around the world, especially when it's in concert with Israel. Mm-hmm. That's not something that really any Democrat is running on. It's not something that El-Sayed wants to run on. He does talk in the way a lot of young left-wing people talk. Look at polls and look at what people think of American foreign policy in Israel if they're under 30. That's not where most voters are, though. Look at the same polls of people over 60. That is the risk that El-Sayed created for himself. You've seen he's tried to dismiss him as a Twitch streamer, and Republicans just keep going back to that clip when he was much more confident of his ability to say, I'm willing to campaign with controversial people. What's wrong with that?
0: And, you know, the difference also, El-Sayed said we deserved 9/11 7 years ago. He said we're as bad as Al-Qaeda yesterday or 2 days ago, whenever Axios sent down with him. Hassan Piker said we deserved 9/11 7 years ago. Hassan Piker said we're worse than Al-Qaeda pound for pound today or yesterday, the day before. And El-Sayed has not denounced the guy on general grounds. And he just wants to keep trying to run away from the guy who is his running mate. They're glued together. It's like a s'more. They have been absolutely melted into each other because of what Abdul El-Sayed did, which is have him come to Michigan and win the race for him. That's what he did. A 1% win, you need the Twitch streamer from California, and you can't erase him from the picture when you want him erased from the picture. My phone number is 1-800-520-1234. I mean, can you erase him from the picture? You know, vote for Al-Sayed anyway. If there's anybody out there, I mean, you can call from wherever you are, 1-800-520-1234. But if you're in Detroit, I'd really love to talk to you today. 1-800-520-1234. Connection to the Hugh Hewitt Show.
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0: Welcome back, America. I'm Hugh Hewitt. I've got a great affiliate in Detroit. I've done events up there for 1400, 92.7, 101.5. So I'm very happy to hear from Steve on line one. Hi, Steve. How are you? Welcome to the program.
1: Good. Buffalo beats Detroit tonight. We got too many injuries on the O-line. I'll be surprised if we win. But Buffalo's got a great team, too.
0: How bad the Lions are? They aren't as bad as the Browns, Steve. You know that, don't you?
1: Yeah, I know.
0: I'm rooting for the Tigers against the White Sox tonight. I would like the Tigers to sweep the White Sox. So there, we're on the same page there.
1: So would we. Just calling in, I think that Rodgers is the better candidate. The experience, his record and everything. What concerns me, especially if you saw how our attorney general came out and were telling her fellow members of her local synagogue that they had to put, if she put a big letter out, they had to put the party before their own safety. And, you know, she tried to use the Book of Esther, which she botched up. Yes, is Sharia law is dangerous to the country, and I hope the people in Michigan will understand that it is an oppressive, you know, in those Middle Eastern countries, the mosque is the state. And
0: well, you're right about that. Let me ask you something about, Steve, Detroit. I don't know which burb you're in. Which are you, north, south, east, or west of downtown?
1: We're north of Detroit and in Rochester. So okay. if I said, but we had a lot of family that grew up in Detroit back in the day when you could walk down the street before getting carjacked or, you know, we
0: Can
1: played
0: you
1: in the
0: find
1: alleys.
0: Any El Sayed signs anywhere?
1: Yes, that's what concerns me. I do. Saw a couple. Well, there's a lot in my neighborhood, but there were a few up in the northern part of the state, which we call up north at the tip of the mitten. So, yes, I have. And it does concern me because we've got people that have always voted in this area because their old man did it. We vote staunch Democrat, but it's not the same party that it was many, many moons ago. And
0: yeah, I don't think he's particularly El Sayed. I don't think he connects well with the black community in Detroit. I'm just curious if you drive down Woodward Avenue through some of the rougher parts of town, is there any activity there on behalf of him? He just doesn't seem to me to be a typical Michigan Democrat.
1: I have not done that in Detroit. I know he had some type of affiliation with the powers that be in Wayne County. Exactly what it was, I don't know. But I haven't been down Woodward Avenue since the Dream Cruise, but I didn't go into Detroit. So I couldn't tell you, Hugh. But I have seen him in my neighborhood, which is a suburb now north of, if I said Rochester Hills, and nobody would know. So I say that, you know, Detroit.
0: Just north of Detroit.
1: But, yes. Yeah.
0: Well, I'm hoping common sense prevails. So get out there and work for Mike and go. He's such a moderate guy. Mike Rogers, such a moderate guy.
1: I like him.
0: Yeah. He's a very normal FBI, Army, 14 years in the House, chair of the House Intel Committee. He's an absolutely terrific senator. Abdul El Sayed is a radical with no experience and apparently no great love of the Constitution or the rule of law, or he would repudiate Hassan Piker every day. And he made a mistake. That's all he has to do is say, I made a mistake. I made a big mistake. That's all he has to do. Hey, Steve, thank you. I want to make sure I get to Stephanie, also from Detroit. Stephanie, which part of the city are you from?
2: Hi, I'm on the east side.
0: Okay. Welcome.
2: Thank you. First time talking to you. And I am, unfortunately, seeing more Sayed signs than Rogers signs. And
0: well,
2: I think
0: if you're on the east
2: reason,
0: side, you're in a pretty Democratic part of town.
2: Yeah. Oh, yeah. But I mean, my concern is that the enthusiasm isn't there for Rogers because he's more establishment. And the votes for him will likely be more people who are just afraid of Sayed. And I'm worried that's not going to be enough of a motivator.
0: Well, you know, Mike came very close against your other senator, Elisa Slotkin, last time. Like,
2: yeah,
0: it was 1%.
2: Yes, he did.
0: So
2: yeah.
0: I've got to think at least 1% of the Slotkin vote doesn't vote for El Sayed. Don't you have to think that?
2: I would think that, and I will say that in the Detroit area, like city proper, I don't see a ton of SIAD signs or enthusiasm.
0: Again, if he doesn't turn out the black community, he's toast. That's why he's got Kamala Harris coming to town next week. Did you know that?
2: Right.
0: He's so desperate, he's got Kamala Harris coming to campaign for him.
2: Well, that's great, but I think that the Wayne County machine will still work for him. That's my concern.
0: We shall see. Thank you so much for the call. Jared is in Detroit as well. Jared, what do you think?
3: Hey, you. I was just going to comment on where the signs. The signs are typically more in the Ferndale area, the more liberal areas. You know,
0: which part of the city do you
3: in
0: live
3: Detroit.
0: In? Where are you?
3: I live in Warren.
0: Okay.
3: Warren, which is northeast, I suppose, of Detroit.
0: I know Warren, Michigan, because I'm from Warren, Ohio, and there's a Warren, Pennsylvania. I know where all the Warrens are. Warren's kind of blue-collar, old-school Dem. Are there many El Sayed signs up there?
3: I don't see a lot in Warren, by any means. You don't see a lot of them, period. I did see some in Berkeley. I've seen some in Ferndale. I've seen none in Detroit.
0: You see, don't see him winning Detroit. I think he's going to do fine in Ann Arbor. Right? It's Ann Arbor.
3: Oh, but he'll clean up. He'll clean up in Ann Arbor.
0: It's not big enough to beat the rest of the state. Trump carried Michigan in 2024. People got to remember that. Hey, Jared, last question. Do you talk about El Sayed with your neighbors?
3: Not with the neighbors. With friends, though, obviously. But we have more similar political views than my neighbors. A lot of my neighbors are foreign. I have Bangladeshis on one side. I have Polish on the other side, both first gen.
0: Well, so, if they vote, you got to go. Well, A, I assume they will be voting because they're first gen. Go over and chat with them. You do not want this guy representing your state for 6 years. You really want
3: to
0: be here for Michigan.
3: It terrifies me.
0: Yeah.
3: It truly terrifies me.
0: Take yourself out of every bill. No one will listen to him. It's interesting to me that no one wants to be seen with him. Right now, other than Kamala Harris. That's how toxic he's become. Jared, thank you. I'll be right back, America. Maybe I'll get another call in. 1-800-520-1234. Got a lot coming up. Stay tuned.
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9: Welcome back, America. I'm doing a rare thing. I'm taking some calls because I'm going to be gone most of tomorrow and Monday, Tuesday, Wednesday, Thursday of next week. Mark Davis in for me tomorrow. Kurt Schlichter will be in for me next week. I'm going down to Connecticut, got to go to Pennsylvania, and then I'll be back. And I'll get to you, Jason, at the top of the minute. Don't go anywhere. 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Jason, up at the top of the mitt in Michigan. How are you, Jason?
10: I'm doing fine. You? How about you?
9: Great. How many El Sayed signs are up there?
10: An uncomfortable amount in Emmett County, Red County, tip of the mitt.
9: I am surprised. Do you see any Rogers signs?
10: Yes, I am. Rogers signs seem to be bigger in size. The Sayed signs seem to be more quantity.
9: Well, I'm glad, A, that Mike is up there. I'm sure he's got that covered. Do you know how your county voted in 24? What percentage you went for Trump?
10: No, I really don't know. I know for Red County we went for Trump, but I can't quote the numbers exactly.
9: Well, I'll go look it up. All you got to do is make sure the people who voted in 2024 turn up this year. And do you talk about El Sayed much with your buddies?
10: No, honestly not at all, because, you know, we're all like-minded, and like your last caller said, so.
9: But, you know, different about this is you can't, a lot of people don't pay attention to politics, and they have no idea how far outside of the mainstream El Sayed is and what it will do to Michigan. It's like having a radioactive senator because of Piker. It will be a disaster for Michigan.
10: Absolutely.
9: Do you think people get that?
10: I'm afraid not totally, no.
9: There are more work to be done. That's why I'm here. That's why Mark Davis will be here tomorrow, Kurt Schlichter next week, and then I'll be back at the end of the week. Jason, at the tip of the mitt. Thank you, my friend. More coming up. 1-800-520-1234, especially if you're a Michigan. 1-800-520-1234. I'm Hugh Hewitt. Stay tuned.
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14: News this hour from Town Hall. I'm John Scott. The leading homeless authority in Los Angeles is bowing out of a federal role. Correspondent Laura Winters.
15: After years of terrible accounting practices and poor reporting, the Los Angeles Homeless Services Authority is stepping back and forfeiting the federal administration roles it has had for years. This comes as the Trump administration is doing a deep dive into how millions of taxpayer dollars have been misspent. Some local leaders in California also accuse the agency of mismanaging homeless services in the city, which has been overrun with tents, shopping carts, cardboard boxes, and trash, as thousands of people living full-time out on the streets. Laura Winters reporting.
14: The White House withdrawing its nomination of Lance Schwarer to lead the U.S. Immigration and Customs Enforcement, ensuring that the agency at the forefront of President Trump's domestic agenda will remain without a Senate-confirmed leader for at least a while longer. Ukraine believes Russia is the only country to negotiate seriously if the war becomes too costly. Kyiv sees punitive sanctions as key to this strategy. And in Minneapolis, Jennifer King with an update on an incident involving Democrat Ilhan Omar.
16: A man who sprayed vinegar at Representative Ilhan Omar during a town hall pled guilty to assaulting a U.S. officer and was sentenced to 14 months in prison plus 3 years of supervised release.
17: I don't know.
16: During the January incident, Anthony Kazmierczak jumped up from the audience to spray liquid from a syringe at Omar, saying she was splitting Minnesota apart.
17: Fear and intimidation doesn't work on me.
16: The 56-year-old has been diagnosed with Parkinson's disease. He apologized for scaring the Minnesota Democrat and said his troubles with insurance companies and prison had exacerbated his ailments. Judge Joan Erickson said Kazmierczak knew what he did was terrifying and noted he had secured tickets to the town hall weeks in advance. I'm Jennifer King.
14: More of these stories from townhall.com.
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14: President Trump is suggesting the European Union's overture to Canada could be a hostile act.
18: If it's a bad intention, we'll put very heavy tariffs on
19: them. President Trump reacting to this overture from European Commission President Ursula von der Leyen to Canadian Prime Minister Mark Carney.
20: We must urgently reimagine our partnerships. So I would like to work with you on opening the door for Canada to being the first associate member of the European Union.
18: If they do that, if I think it's at all a hostile act, I will put very serious tariffs or stop trading with Europe.
19: Trump was traveling to North Carolina to make a campaign appearance where he blasted U.S. allies.
21: Why should we carry so many countries in Europe? We're carrying the European nations.
19: I'm Ben Thomas.
14: Canadian Prime Minister Carney said closer ties with the continent would ensure no country could control Canada's markets or undermine its sovereignty. News and analysis at townhall.com. A Texas congressman just shut down a reporter on camera.
22: Republican Representative Brandon Gill of Texas refused to take questions from Al Jazeera after making the reporter name her outlet on camera. Gill laughed at her and told her to get lost. The question was about deaths in ICE custody. Republicans are holding it up as a line against a foreign-funded network grilling members on immigration. Willie Nelson, Washington.
14: Human remains found in the Grand Canyon this week have been identified as Timothy Allen Smith, the last person missing after the deadly flash flooding in late August. The flooding, which devastated the Phantom Ranch area, brought the death toll to 3. Smith, a pilot from Wyoming, was on a hiking trip at the time. Extended heat in Texas, keeping conditions ripe for wildfires. What's left of grasslands and ranchland is black ash, tree debris, and smoke thanks to days of 100-degree-plus temperatures. More on these stories at townhall.com.
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9: Morning glory and evening grace, America. I'm Hugh Hewitt. Taking calls just because I want to about El Sayed and Hassan Piker, the latter talking to Axios today. But before I go back to the phones, go back to the story. Vic Matt is coming up as a break. A couple of losses the audience will recognize. If you've been, the show's been on the air for 27 years. So, long time guests, long time participants, when they go to their reward, and both these men are Christians and they're in heaven. Both these guys went right away, passed away this week. John Kyle, senator from Arizona, great man, absolutely great man. Probably the kind of man that the framers had in mind when they were thinking up the Senate, the kind of stalwart, pillar of the community, smart, very, very smart, even-tempered, deliberative, like a perfect senator, always a guest, a great gentleman. I did a number of events with him over the years in Arizona, and it's Arizona's loss when he retired from the Senate. And he retired on his own terms. He said, I'm going to leave now, and decided he wanted to spend some time and quality time in retirement, and he did. But still, hurts to lose John Kyle. Also need, for those of you who are old-timers, DiMaggiotti's, people go way back, this show's had four iterations, mornings on the West Coast, and you don't do film in the mornings, but then afternoons on the West Coast, which would be evenings on the East Coast, and then mornings on the East Coast, and now afternoons on the East Coast, and noontime on the West Coast. In the middle period there, Emmett of the Unblinking Eye was a nearly weekly guest when I was doing the late afternoon, early evening in the East, afternoons in the West, on Fridays when we did movies, and he was fabulous. We could do a full hour. Wonderful husband, fabulous father, very, very funny, always made people in the studio laugh, made you folks laugh, came up with the swords rating, came up with the international symbol for water, just a very, very smart and funny fellow. He has gone to heaven this week as well. So it's a sad week around the Hugh Hewitt Show, but I do like to pass that along. When you do a show for 27 years, some fixtures do move on ahead of the audience, and those two will be missed by their families and their friends everywhere. Now I want to go back to the phones. If you're just tuning in, Hassan Piker did it again. He won't go away. Neera Tanden, longtime Democrat activist, feature on CNN Now, Biden White House big, should have been confirmed for OMB. Back in my Washington Post columnist days, I said, confirm her. So she said bad things on Twitter. Welcome to the new world. But she couldn't get the votes, so she went down. Neera Tanden said today on X, is Hassan Piker a Republican plant? Well, he's been Sanks's uncle, and you know he isn't. And he isn't very smart, and he isn't very articulate, and he doesn't get pressed by his Twitch streamers, and he just emotes. All right, there's not a lot of learning in there, not a lot of knowledge. But he did it today, and I'm just curious, in Detroit, especially in the region, what do you people think? Dearborn, John, welcome to the program. What do you think of Abdul El Sayed and his best bud, Hassan Piker?
0: Well, you know, I'd like to comment on the mailings that I've received. Now, I received 8 mailings now, these flyers, and 4 of them are from Mike, and the other 4 are from some of the organizations which are anti-El Sayed. But I have received nothing from El Sayed himself. Does that mean he's not using that format to advertise? Or does he just not have enough of money?
9: That's my
0: question. That's what I'm wondering, yeah.
9: Yeah, he's got money problems, yeah. Because I think, although Chuck Schumer said today he's going to put another $10 million into Michigan, I'll believe it when I say he might make a reservation. But they have better polling than anybody does. The Republican Party and the Democratic Party, their national committee, because they've got... Well, the Republicans got a lot more money than the Democrats because the Democratic National Committee is so badly run. But they have the best pollsters in the world saying, this one is competitive. Put your money into New Hampshire. This one is competitive. Put your money into, I'm trying to think where they might think Nebraska is competitive. It's not. They might be trying to buy Alaska. I don't know. But they're not putting it into Michigan in the way that they're putting it in buckets full other places. And I think the fact you're not getting mailers, yeah, you use mail. Mail is targeted. But are you a registered Republican? I got to ask that.
0: Yes, I am.
9: Well, then there's a less likelihood that you would get a mailer, because you mail to your base, and you mail to your base to make sure that you get out and vote. Last question, John. Are you talking about the race with your friends and family?
0: No, because my friends are of the same belief that I am, and so it's just, you know, we all believe the same thing, so it's no sense of talking to them about it.
9: What's the sign test in Dearborn?
0: I'm sorry?
9: How many signs have you got on the street for El Sayed and how many for Rogers in Dearborn?
0: Well, I'm 87, so I don't drive anymore, so I don't get out, and I live in a gated community, and they don't allow political signs in.

0: of one of the Twin Towers, and suddenly an airplane crashed in the floor below you, below her, and pretty soon flames are coming up through the floor, and some guy in her, either whether it's an insurance agent or a lawyer, he picks up a smoke and flames are coming up through the floor. He picks up a chair and bashes out one of the windows to get oxygen, and he finally realizes, we're going to die. We're going to die right here, right now.
1: Tom, where are you going with this, buddy? Land the plane.
0: He dives out the window, and your wife is in that room. Does your wife deserve...
1: You're not going to make an impact on him, Tom. He's not going to visualize with you. All you got to know is who he is. You're not going to persuade him, but it's a noble try. Thank you, friend. Mike in Chicago, probably a White Sox fan. I'm going to talk to him anyway. What do you think, Mike?
2: Yeah, I'm a White Sox fan. My dad is...
1: Guardians are ahead. Guardians are up by half a game. I'm rooting for the Tigers tonight.
2: Rick, Sox are... Go Sox. Anyway, unlike yourself, it has a presidential look about you, and you should be the next president. This guy's running around with T-shirts.
1: Well, yeah, Mike, I got to rush because I'm running out of time, but I will say this. If there was a dress code for senators, he would flunk. But there is no dress code for senators. I think people should vote against him because of his ideas, not because he wears black T-shirts. But I agree with you. It's a kind of a weird look, if you ask me. Thank you, Mike. Greg, I'm trying to get to everyone. In Scottsdale, Arizona. Hi, Greg.
3: Hi. Thanks for taking my call. I want to second. God bless John Kyle and his family. Boy, could we use politicians here in Arizona like that. Where Arizona's headed is not in a good direction. But I wanted to go, if I could, with you, with the amount of days left to the election, what your thoughts are. If you've already given them, I apologize, but can I ask you, do you think we will keep the House?
1: I am not an optimist about the House. I'm an optimist about the Senate. I don't know about the House. It is a traditionally terrible year for president's party when the president has been in office for 6 years. On the other hand, there's a lot of stuff going on. The DSA, Hassan Piker, Peggy Flanagan, Troy Jackson, Chris Pappas, Nuttery. They've nominated so many people from the hard left. I think they may have hurt their brand, and I think it's impossible to poll, and the polls have been off by double-digit numbers. So I don't really know that we can rely on past patterns being a prediction of future outcomes, but I'm feeling pretty good about the Senate and not that great about the House. That's all I can tell you right now, but might be different in a week. Don't go anywhere, America. Vic Mattis is next from the Free Beacon. I'm Hugh Hewitt.
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2: 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Every day there's another headline about artificial intelligence. It's moving faster than most of us imagine. Raising an important question, where is all of this headed? 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It's the latest novel from AI pioneer Dr. Craig W. Stanfill, who understands both AI's incredible potential and its very real risk. 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I couldn't put it down. In the story, one seemingly harmless instruction to an advanced AI sets off a chain of events that no one saw coming. It's a fast-paced thriller, but what makes it especially compelling is how believable it feels. Carbon Zero released September 19th. 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That's Carbon Zero by Craig W. Stanfill.

0: Welcome back, America. I'm Hugh Hewitt. This is Vic Mattis's favorite song. I learned that on the Getting Hammered podcast this week. So I wanted to play a little Mariah Carey for him. Vic, what was the setup that you had to listen to this 1,000 times?
1: Okay, so Hugh, I was on the I was in Middlebrook, Virginia, for a Christmas parade. And of course, you know, in order to get a good spot, you have to get there way ahead of time. So we're waiting there for, I don't know, maybe 30 minutes or so before, you know, the parade floats. It's a very cute town. But you're waiting there. And all they had was one song, which was Mariah Carey's All I Want for Christmas. And they just played it on a loop. So it's not like they mixed it in with, I don't know, a little bit of Bing Crosby or Frank Sinatra or something. No, it was strictly Mariah Carey over and over. And I can understand after the first couple times why it's a very popular hit and was, you know, on the top of the charts for 22 weeks. And then, I don't know, maybe after the 10th or 12th time, I thought to myself, how do I get out of here?
0: Yeah, Vic, I was laughing on my trundle when you told that story because do you know Faneuil Hall in Boston?
1: I do. I've been there.
0: Okay, so Faneuil Hall at Christmas time, they put up a big tree and everybody goes down there and they play the 12 Days of Christmas on endless repeat. And I have been thinking since I first encountered that in Christmas 1974, those people must go crazy. If you listen to 12, that's like a terrible song, right?
1: Yeah. No, it's like the scene in The Simpsons where they go to the place where it's New Year's every, you know, 5 minutes. And Marge says, this must be wonderful to work here. And the guy says, please shoot me. You know, it's just the countdown never ends. You know, it's the same thing with that song. Five golden rings over and over again.
0: Fun to serious. You're a Georgetown grad. You've just gone through the college application process. I assume that when you applied, you still had to take mandatory tests like I did, right? Did you have to take the SAT?
1: Absolutely. I mean, some parts of the country, you take the ACT, and I think that's still true to this day. For us, living in New Jersey at the time, it was the SAT that was the test you had to take. You could take it, I don't know, as many times as you can between your junior and senior year, and you try to find your best verbal and your best math, combine them, and submit them. There's no hiding that.
0: So I think it's that mandatory in New Jersey because the College Board is in New Jersey, as I recall. So they probably have a monopoly on the Garden State. Here's my question. Shouldn't AI, of all the jobs that they can eliminate, shouldn't AI be able to eliminate college admissions officers? Can't you just say, please wait, the test scores and the grades and the degree of difficulty of the school and where they... Can't we just turn that over to AI?
1: Yeah, I mean, obviously, you want to talk about one of the greatest threats to one of these professions, and that would be it. If you look at the number of administrators employed by universities across the country, really, Hugh, there's way more administrators these days than it seems than there are students. And they certainly seem to have more administrators than they have teachers. But they're going to hold on to these positions as long as possible and inject some sort of a human element. But the challenge for them in making that argument is that a lot of these schools don't even do interviews anymore. If they still did an interview, you could say that that human dimension was vital for deciding whether or not this kid got to go to your school. And I'm a big proponent of interviews and having that human element. But sadly, many of these places don't. They look at the GPA. They look at the test scores. And once that reaches a certain threshold, then they can have a discussion about other activities and what other personal elements they bring to the story. But if you're just strictly looking at your grades and your SATs, it does sound like something that a machine can do.
0: And now, because of AI, we can't really trust the essay. You never really could trust the essays to begin with. But if they write college admissions essay, I think of the most endangered jobs in the world. It's college admission counselor, because you can say to the metrics in the machine, I want to favor kids who come from tough neighborhoods, kids who had one parent, kids who had to work two jobs, kids who have overcome adversity. You can just select all that, and I need a second chair violinist. Can't you do that?
1: Yeah, but don't tell them that again. I think it's a very powerful lobby. You're going up against a very powerful force. You know, be careful, you know, asking these kind of tough questions on your show. But yeah, and the AI is it's a real issue. You talk about the college essays. I was just speaking a couple days ago, in fact, to a professor from Boston College, and that's something that they're all dealing with over there. And you can run these essays through some software programs like Pangram, and it'll tell you what percentage they think that essay was written using AI. I mean, it's not perfect, but that's what everyone is dealing with right now at every level.
0: So I just want to go to neutral, which brings me back to what you and Mary Catherine were talking about on Getting Hammered, which is the Beau French controversy about University of Texas students of apparent Asian descent. And I can't believe the guy said it. He's going to lose. He should lose. It was racist and it's bad. And I celebrate. Yeah. I have lived for a long time off and on near University of California at Los Angeles, here University of California, Irvine. These are places where test scores win. I think they win.
1: That's right.
0: And I like that. I'm a meritocrat. Do you think that has Beau French apologized? I'm not even following the story that closely. Has he abjectly apologized yet?
1: No, he has not abjectly apologized, Hugh. He said, he first of all, when he realized that he had stepped in it, he tried to backtrack and say, well, I don't have anything against these particular students in that photo. He's really concerned about foreigners and the priority that the school takes or the state takes when it comes to the foreigners over Americans. But he doesn't know in the photo which of these students, A, are, you know, U.S. citizens, naturalized, or how many of these students are born in the United States. And I've seen a couple interviews with some of these students from the University of Texas Austin who were at that game. And they're as American as any number of students there or anywhere in the country. So, I mean, it was an absolutely stupid thing for him to say. And it's a bigger deal than some people are taking this because, yes, he's running for some position called the Railroad Commissioner, but that's sort of an old-fangled title. I mean, what it really does is oversee oil and gas.
0: Oh, it's a big job.
1: In the state of Texas. It's a very big job. Yeah. So, no, he made a terrible mistake. He didn't apologize for it. And it's just rather poor thinking on his behalf because, again, he doesn't know, looking at that, you know, who these students are, where they're from, or what their background is. All he has to know is that they're in the top 5% of the country. You get automatic admission in the state of Texas if you're in the top five.
0: Yeah, I thought it was. Your discussion of it with Mary Catherine was perfect. Quick exit question, Vic. El Sayed took down at least 100 videos from YouTube. CNN says 100. The New York Times said 160. And he did it before the primary, but it was reported after the primary. You guys on the Free Beacon are all over his campaign. Are those videos going to come to light, do you think, before the end of the campaign?
1: Well, yes, as you mentioned, thanks for giving the shout-out to the Washington Free Beacon and Chuck Ross most recently. We're doing everything that we can to get it out there so that people, but in particular Michiganders, know who they're going to vote for come Election Day. I mean, this is not somebody who not only associates with very bad people like Hassan Piker. We get it. You know, Hassan will say crazy things. But El Sayed says crazy things himself. And take a look at what he says. Think about the, you know, where he goes, the imam, what he says, and the things that they've taken down. It's all bad news all around. It would be bad if he became a United States Senator, that's for sure.
0: I agree, and the freebeacon.com is doing yeoman's work to get that stuff. It's just 160 videos. I hope there's a Wayback Machine to find out what he thought he had to take down off of YouTube. Vic Mattis, follow him on X at Victorino Mattis. Like and subscribe to Getting Hammered, the podcast that makes us laugh every week.
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0: Welcome back. I'm Hugh Hewitt. Coming up after the break, Josh Kroshauer joins me. We'll review what Hassan Piker had to say to Axios today. First, one of my sponsors, Americans for Prosperity, and they're running a deal that I really want you to pay attention to. 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This is a website for people who have staked their livelihood on the American dream being possible. It's about celebrating small businesses. 250 years ago, the Declaration got us off on the ideas of private property, on the right to pursue happiness, the right, God-given rights that are with everyone. One of those is the right of property. And the American dream flourishes when Americans are best left alone by the government to go and take risks, sometimes extraordinary risks, to pursue their dreams. And you can go back to Ray Kroc and the first McDonald's. Love that movie with Michael Keaton. 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Go there and nominate someone to be recognized for being the one small step starter that they are. Now, I want to get back to a couple more clips that I want to play for you before Josh comes along. Ambassador Danny Dannon is Israel's ambassador to the United Nations. He got on Mayor Comrade Mamdani's case today, cut number 14.
1: As you all know, high-level week is approaching quickly. Next week, Prime Minister Netanyahu will proudly address the General Assembly. He will do so despite the threats, the incitement, and the anti-Semitic rhetoric we have heard from the mayor of the city of New York. You know, the mayor is supposed to make sure that we're going to have a quiet week with less traffic and issues, but he's doing exactly the opposite. He's inciting, calling for people to demonstrate against our Prime Minister. But none of that will stop us. Prime Minister Netanyahu will come here to speak about the challenges facing Israel, but also about the opportunities we have in the region.
0: Good for Ambassador Dannon. Good for the Prime Minister coming here. I have no opinion on who ought to run Israel. Their elections are in late October. I know this new film that's been released by the anti-Semitic chorus in France has sort of boosted Netanyahu's chances, but it's not for Americans to decide who's going to be the next prime minister. However, we're hosting the General Assembly. We ought to have a mayor in the busiest city in the world who does not incite hatred of Jews and of Israelis or of Prime Minister Netanyahu. He's not a very well-educated guy. He is not a very smart guy. He is a sloganeering, right out of the Hassan Piker, Abdul El-Sayed, Mayor Mamdani slogan factory, manufactured by a DSA chapter near you. And I'm glad that the Israelis are not even blinking, and I like the ambassador calling him out. Attorney General Ken Paxton of Texas, who's going to beat back James Tallarico, was on with Sean Hannity last night. He made the observation we were talking about yesterday, cut number 8.
2: And I think people are starting to realize that this guy is not a moderate Democrat. When Mike Rogers was talking about a con man, I thought he was talking about my opponent, because they're doing the same thing. They're running to the middle. They're running away from every single view they had. And you just saw, you just played the clip of the drag queen. He had that on the tip of his tongue. This drag queen supposedly is pushing for children drag shows and has a platform that grooms children. James Tallarico knows that, and he said it anyway.
0: Because he couldn't not say it. He got caught by surprise, no handler. Who's your favorite drag queen? From an apparent friendly, and he comes up with Alyssa, whatever her name is. That's a tell. One more Ken Paxton clip from last night, cut number 7.
2: It's exactly that. He knows that he cannot win this race if he tells Texans the truth about what he believes, what he's voted for, what he said in the past. And so if you look at every single one of his positions, including the ones you just talked about, including closing prisons, including the border, he's changing his positions on all of them.
0: And I really do believe Texas is going to have to close the Alamo if they nominate, or if they elect Tallarico. I don't think they will. The guy is so far to the left, he makes Beto O'Rourke look like a conservative. And so I just don't see it happening. I think Attorney General Paxton needs to get out and make that message well known. Talk about every issue. Talk about every backflip that James Tallarico has done. Stay tuned. Josh Krosshauer is next on The Hugh Hewitt Show.
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0: Tom Q. Hewitt, Hassan Piker making news again. Abdul El-Sayed's running mate, Tom Mike Rogers refers to him, and he's right to do that, did an interview, sit-down interview with Axios' Alex Thompson. Let's use cut number three for that.
1: It seems you care a lot more about how Israel treats Muslims than how China treats Muslims.
2: Yeah, because Israel is murdering not just Muslims, but Christians as well with my tax dollars. And that, I think, is unacceptable. It's the same principle behind America's global war on terror that is an abject failure that I oppose as well, that many Americans also oppose, as a matter of fact. Just like
1: so you wouldn't
2: Americans
1: be talking
2: opposed.
1: About it if Israel
0: All right,
1: wasn't
0: go enough. Watch it yourself. As a matter of fact, is the part I wanted to have Josh Kroshauer comment on. Josh, of course, editor-in-chief of Jewish Insider. Josh, you've been watching these clips all day. He's not very smart. He doesn't make a good argument. What do you make about that? Like, you know, most Americans agree with this or that. It's just not right.
3: Yeah. Hugh, we've known he's not very smart for a long time. He streams for hours upon hours with the most inane, ill-informed, pro-authoritarian regime, pro-terrorism rhetoric. And it's, you know, I was stunned, Hugh. I don't know if we've talked about this. He said when he first kind of hit the national scene, Politico did an interview with him. I think he did a share of national interviews, and no one asked him about his actual worldview. No one asked him about his anti-Semitism. No one asked him about his pro-China belief. No one, it was all these like pieces that were designed to kind of make it seem like sanitize him and make it seem like he was just some podcaster that was appealing to young men. I mean, the reality is he has a very sinister worldview. I'm glad it took this Axios sit down interview to make people wake up. I noticed on my social media feed, Hugh, that there were people on the very anti-Israel left that are now trying to distance themselves from this guy, but he's been saying these things for many, many months, if not years. And the notion that it takes, people to wake up and understand what this guy is all about is truly stunning. And I think, look, the Democrats are going to be feeling the political pain because they used this guy as a base turnout tool in primaries, and they didn't have the moral courage to say this guy's insane. He's pro-terrorism, and he's spouting these extreme positions that are I think untenable in most communities.
0: Now, you know who Neera Tanden is, and for the benefit of the audience who just tuned in, she was a senior official in the Biden White House. I believe she worked for the Obama administration as well. Neera was nominated to be the director of OMB, and I thought she should have been confirmed, even though she's a brass-knuckled partisan. All right, she is a partisan's partisan. She's very smart. After the latest Hassan Piker drops today, the first couple of, I think it might even have been the first clip, not the second, she posts 9 hours ago on X, at some point, you have to wonder if Piker's a GOP plant. She writes, if he's a GOP plant, she's referring to Piker. Really hope all the media-type podcasters who normalized him have some introspection. To which I responded on top of that, quote-tweeted, the internal polls are worse than I thought, because she must know something, right, to call Hassan Piker a plant. What's that tell you, Josh?
3: Well, I've talked to enough pollsters on both sides of the aisle in Michigan that the national environment, and we've talked about this a lot, Hugh, is tough, to put it mildly, for Republicans. This is one of the races because this guy is, El-Sayed is associated with him. This was one of his top surrogates in the final weeks of the campaign. It's going to be a real problem. People are starting to pay attention. I think we overstate the amount of attention people pay to the races until it gets much closer to November. And people are tuning in Michigan and they're realizing this guy is bonkers. And they're listening to El-Sayed say, oh, he's just a California podcaster. Well, you campaigned with him on several occasions, including in the final week of the race. Like, that doesn't pass the smell test. And I I'm glad that, you know, reporters and Alex Thompson, who I think is a terrific reporter at Axios, is continuing to make sure that this guy's feet is held, that we hear about Piker's views and we hear about why El-Sayed would want to campaign with this guy whose worldview is so transparent and so obvious to anyone who's been paying attention.
0: Well, I think that we can infer that Hassan Piker's anti-Semitism is shared by El-Sayed. And I don't even think it's a close call. But I hope that Alex, I haven't seen it yet, I hope he said, tell me what you know about the history of Israel. Tell me what you know about the history of Palestine. Because I don't think he knows anything. Here's my question about El-Sayed, though, Josh. CNN reported that, and they reported this after the primary, not before it, El-Sayed had taken down more than 100 videos from YouTube. El-Sayed, not Piker. El-Sayed's own videos. The New York Times reported taken down 160 videos. Do you think those are going to surface? Do you think the Democrats might not want to give money to a guy that's a political time bomb?
3: Well, it's interesting because the stakes are so high for Democrats who pretty much need to run the table on winning every competitive Senate race to win back the Senate. And yet, I would argue that the long-term taint of having this guy in the party in El Sayed is going to be a much more damaging prospect, especially looking ahead to 2028 in a presidential election year. I will say that Mamdani, who, has also been virulently anti-Israel, has been much more savvy and kind of pushing off some of the questions and trying to be more nimble about it. El Sayed, you can see this is a very fundamental part of who he is. The Free Beacon also had some interesting reporting in the last week, I think some more today, about the mosque that El Sayed attends and the really pro-terrorist rhetoric that's come from one of his, one of the mosques that he goes to. And I think that's a very relevant question in the Michigan Senate race. Does he agree with, this came up during Obama's 2008 campaign. It's very relevant in understanding the candidate's worldview. I think it's pretty obvious to folks like us what this guy actually believes and why he hasn't taken the politically necessary steps to distance himself from someone this toxic. But I think there's going to be a lot of good reporting still yet to come about what El Sayed actually believes and how extreme his own views are.
0: Well, how does one find the 160 YouTube videos that El Sayed took down? Is there any way to find them?
3: In social media, I don't know about these videos, but, we've reported about Mamdani's wife in New York City extensively, Will Bretterman, who's been a tremendous investigative reporter. And typically I think good investigative reporters screenshot or keep some record if they see them before they're taken down. Kaczynski at CNN, Andrew Kaczynski is an excellent investigative reporter, uses those same tasks. So I hope that there's some documentation that good reporters have looked at. I know there have been a lot of good reporters that have been looking into El Sayed's background, and they've been using those techniques. But look, this is it's amazing how the mainstream media is. They're uncomfortable dealing with something that should be very easy to cover and very straightforward. And it's a real red flag.
0: They don't want to be accused of being Islamophobic. They're not. They're being political reporters. But good on Axios for getting Piker to sit down. And Neera Tanden, he's not a plant. He's your problem. Josh Kroshauer, follow him on X at Josh Kroshauer. Follow me to the next segment. I'm Hugh Hewitt. Stay tuned.
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1: Is it wrong to point out that people have always struggled financially? People will always struggle financially? That can't be fixed really in any way, shape, or form? And that the Democrats are using that struggle as the only way they think they can win in November? Am I wrong? I have to tell you, I have a conflict internally with saying this out loud. I've never asked you that question. Is it wrong to point this out 46 or 47 days before the midterm election? Affordability is everything, apparently, in this election. So much so that it's blinding people towards the lunacy of these actual Democrat candidates who are making affordability the centerpiece of this election. Is there a better way? Is there a smarter way? Is there a more productive way to deliver a message to voters, particularly young voters? I always say this, nobody's smarter than you. I really, really want your help on this. We know we got to win in November. Everything suggests we're going to get clobbered in November. I don't know that I buy it,

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1: Studies show that boys are much more likely to grow into competent men when someone teaches them how to harness their strength and channel it properly. Boys learn a great deal of that from their fathers. But Mom, you play an important role too. Every measurement of positive childhood development increases when a boy has a good relationship with his mother. Boys are more likely to have self-confidence and do better in school. They're also more likely to use their strength and influence to protect someone who's weaker instead of take advantage of them. 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Dad comes later. Especially in the early years, Mom is a boy's primary source of nurturing and love. As he grows, it's Mom and Dad who teach him that femininity is sacred and that women are to be respected and honored. 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You are absolutely crucial to shaping your son into a confident young man with good character who channels his strength in productive ways. You are your son's first love. To help your children thrive, go to FocusOnTheFamily.com. I'm Jim Daly.
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0: food in America lately. General Mills, no more dyes in the General Mills cereals. Kellogg's, no more chemicals in our cereals. My favorite, M&M's. Starting in August, all the M&M's that go to Amazon have no more chemicals in their M&M's, but the ones that go to supermarkets do. What is the truth? No chemicals in our food. I want Americans to live longer. Live long and prosper. I'm John Catsimatidis, and that's the Cat's Corner.
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2: Ronald Reagan understood that freedom sometimes requires more than quiet diplomacy. It requires moral clarity. On June 12, 1987, standing before the Brandenburg Gate in a divided Berlin, Reagan issued a direct challenge to Soviet leader Mikhail Gorbachev. Mr. Gorbachev, tear down this wall. The Berlin Wall was more than concrete and barbed wire. It represented a system that restricted movement, divided families, and denied millions the freedoms Americans often take for granted. Reagan refused to treat that division as permanent. He understood that free nations must be willing to identify the difference between liberty and oppression, and have the courage to say so. 2 years later, the Berlin Wall fell. Freedom survives when people refuse to accept tyranny as inevitable. So when freedom is challenged today, will we have the courage to defend it with the same clarity?
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All right, back at the show, and I'm giving my take on AI and what's really happening as I spent a lot of time researching in anticipation of a big speech at the Culture of Christianity Conference that Alan Jackson puts on, who's wonderful and has a great ministry, also cares deeply about cultural issues, which is important. And I'm going to be talking about AI and the cross-section with faith. I gave a rundown of the latest hysteria on how it's a big hoax. It's all a big hoax designed by these effective altruist individuals who are trying to get more power for themselves, more money, more control over your freedom. They want either a national AI regulation that they're in charge of, so they would be regulating themselves, or perhaps even worse, global governance stuff that the UN could get involved. And it's all very nefarious. And the more you learn about it, the more you realize this is a massive op. And it's going to get people even more freaked out because the public is 80-20 negative on data centers, and they are very negative on AI's future. And so then what I'm going to talk about, and I'll put up the whole speech in the podcast feed, but I won't be able to do the whole thing on the live show, is that where does this leave Christians? Where does this leave people of faith? Where does this leave us? Well, the whole goal is of AI, if you think about it, it's actually to mimic how the human mind works using machines. There's this huge math problem that was solved that I discuss on a forthcoming podcast with an AI expert. It's coming out this weekend that one of the AI models, I think it was Anthropic, was able to solve, or OpenAI was able to solve. And it was really not that they had come up with anything that humans couldn't come up with. It was just that they had accelerated what humans could come up with by hundreds or thousands of hours, of man hours, maybe years of manpower.

0: I just feel like everyone's just a sick freak now. I'm looking at some of my most trafficked content today at Breitbart News, and it's a Sydney Sweeney naked, which is all. I do a deep dive into Sydney Sweeney's latest ad controversy on a podcast that Joe Morris is coming out over the weekend. There's a story of a mom saying that she had sex with her son only 100 times. It's just like, that's so revolting. Tell me we're not demonically possessed. And then another married mom allegedly engaging in activity with her dog. These are some of the hottest stories on the internet right now. Does this discourage all of you? Does this amuse any of you? I'm not amused. It makes me want to leave the whole news business. This is it? This is what's paying the bills? I'm outraged. Guys, are you outraged on my behalf that I have to deal with this for a living? All right, let me tell you about my team. My team is Greg Ebben, Sean McConnell, Roger Wicker Jr., Rick Locke, Matt Sybil, Ricky Lopez, Misty Callahan, John Cascio, Daniel West. On the podcast feed, I've got a big conversation with Judge Glock coming out this week. He's at the Manhattan Institute, super smart people. He actually talks about AI in a non-retarded way, which is apparently almost impossible to do. Even the AI overlords who are supposed to be the geniuses who control everything, they all sound stupid when they talk about their own products. He doesn't. So we have that coming up. A big conversation with Emma Jo Morris, where we get into, again, the Sydney Sweeney ad, as well as I get her take on AI. We talk about Hunter Biden potentially running for president. And there's lots of exciting stuff in that conversation. I also talked to Brian Lilly about Canada. He's gives me the whole breakdown of what's going on with Mark Carney's efforts to try to cozy up to Europe and China and run away from Donald Trump as the country gets more and more woke, which is a deep concern. All that's available for you over the weekend, coming out wherever you get your favorite pods. All right, here's a look. This is a thing. This is a thing. I'm saying that we're all getting messed up in the head here. This is former Congresswoman Nancy Mace, who has ambitions for higher political office. Cut 12, please, guys.
1: I had a lot of suitors when the tattoo story came out.
2: Really?
1: Yes, including some Democrats. But I turned all of them down. I just said no.
2: You said you turned them down because they're Democrats?
1: I turned everybody down.
2: Why?
1: I don't know. I don't know that I'll ever date again. I don't know.
2: Maybe someone will see this and hit you up in the DMs.
1: I turn every man down that shows up in my DMs.
2: Really?
1: All of them. Yeah.
2: Do guys send you, like, you know, explicit imagery and stuff?
1: Sometimes, and that's nasty. Okay. Don't do that. Don't send me Don't send me any pics. That's gross.
0: So don't send me a pic. And then she's referring to a male part of the anatomy of the slang starts with a D and it rhymes with pic. You guys can figure that out, what she's talking about here. This is just reminds me of the behavior of, you know, teenage girls. Just like, I know you want me, boy, but you can't have me, boy. Like that's what she's doing now as a former congresswoman who wanted to be governor. I'm sure wants to be senator as well. South Carolina. And who even has the impulse, I'm going to send Nancy Mace a picture of my privates? I feel like this is a very small subset of the population. And her going out there and saying, oh, these guys can't stop sending me pictures of their junk. She knows exactly what she's doing. She's soliciting more. This is soliciting more pictures. She's a smart enough person to understand that she just put the thought into a bunch of perverts' heads that she's going to, that they're going to think, hey, I hadn't even thought of that. Well, now this is going to be a great idea. And she knows what she's doing, right? She knows that all that's going to do is yield more of those pictures getting sent to her. I feel like she's smart enough to understand that stuff. We had a big story at Breitbart on an undercover video showing how James Tallarico's pastor, this is a person who is James Tallarico's guide in his faith, how he thinks of atheists, et cetera. Let's play cut 20.
3: Today I'm speaking at the Freedom From Religion Foundation.
4: Freedom From Religion?
3: Yeah.
4: Oh, really? And you're a
3: Presbyterian
4: minister.
3: But
4: interesting.
3: I work a lot with non-theists. Because to me it's like, if you love humanity and you love what nature, and that's why you hate religion, then we're on the same team. I've been on trial within the denomination for LGBTQ stuff and
4: on trial.
3: Abortion and non-theist.
4: Yeah.
3: We had an atheist join the church, and it quite fits about that, but that's not a big deal here.
0: So this is a exclusive from us for Matt Mercer on my team at Breitbart. So Tallarico's pastor supports atheists, and if you hate religion, we're on the same team. So that's what I'm saying. The people, this is blasphemous. That these people using their faith to try to, I think, instill values in the public that is so remote, so far removed from faith that it does constitute a blasphemy in this regard. And we're up against all this. It's Very dark times in many ways, but I stay optimistic, remain optimistic. We got to get the word out. As long as we got free speech, we got a chance in this country. A lot of exciting stuff happening over the weekend. I'll have this coverage of this conference, a Math, Culture, and Christianity conference. The big Patrick Clancy 60 Minutes interview, that's coming out. I'm looking forward to that. And next week is the UN General Assembly, which is so always hot content. The UN, the world meeting in New York, and it is always an enjoyable thing to watch the world try to perform for the United States and our audience, as well as each other. We'll have all that for you in next week's shows. Go in peace, to love, and serve the Lord. Thanks for watching this. 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
13: With SRN News, I'm Bob Agnew in Washington. Ousted board members of the U.S. Institute of Peace are asking a federal court to block the imminent carving of President Trump's name on the headquarters of the nonpartisan institution he sought to dismantle shortly after taking office.
14: Members of the board who were removed by the administration filed an emergency motion Thursday in Washington in a dispute that has echoes of President Trump's efforts to place his name on the Kennedy Center. The motion was filed as an emergency petition alleging that a contractor has already been selected to carve the president's name into the Constitution Avenue headquarters that the administration sought to shutter as part of the Elon Musk-led Doge effort to shrink the government. Bernie Bennett, Washington.
13: The latest revelations about artificial intelligence, an AI model building the next version of itself.
15: Anthropic says its AI model, Claude, is leading 26% of the company's model research and development. While it's not working completely autonomously, Claude is helping develop a more intelligent version of Claude, effectively building its own successor. Anthropic says from a high-level prompt, Claude can now complete most of a given task end-to-end, while still being under human supervision. Anthropic CEO Dario Amodei has led calls for a slowdown in the technology's development over safety concerns, emphasizing the importance of transparency and public understanding of AI advancements. I'm Ben Thomas.
13: Japan's central bank has raised its benchmark interest rate a quarter of a point to 1.25%. More from correspondent Rich Thomason.
9: Lower than many nations, it is a 31-year high for Japan. The move was expected and widely figured into recent global markets. The Bank of Japan has been trying to normalize monetary policy after decades of keeping interest rates near or below zero, trying to encourage more borrowing and spending to counter deflation. Rich Thomason reporting.
13: More on these stories at townhall.com.
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13: A federal judge has ordered Washington's Kennedy Center to give 30 days' notice before making any major physical changes to the building, including demolition.
16: President Trump has talked about that possibility. He wants his name on the building if there are repairs.
17: I think that the Trump administration should certainly have recognition.
16: A top Kennedy Center official says the building will be closed for about 7 days to deal with public safety risks from structural deterioration. This is North Carolina Republican Senator Tom Tillis.
18: I think it's absurd. Demolishing a memorial, worldwide known venue for art.
16: A judge blocked putting the president's name on the Kennedy Center. Ed Donahue, Washington.
13: And it looks like the Dow Jones Industrial Average and the other major indexes on Wall Street are heading to a negative close today after a very up-and-down week. Right now, the Dow's down 200 points. Breaking news at townhall.com. The administration says millions of dollars have been misspent by the leading homeless in Los Angeles, the agency being accused of waste, fraud, and abuse. Here's correspondent Laura Winters.
19: HUD Secretary Scott Turner accusing the L.A. Homeless Services Authority of fraud to the tune of $75 million. Turner says that incompetence alone does not account for what we are seeing. He says HUD and the Trump administration will not tolerate the theft and abuse of taxpayer dollars.
13: That is Laura Winters reporting. A Michigan Senate candidate has walked away from a scheduled TV debate.
20: Republican Senate candidate Mike Rogers declined a Detroit TV debate with Democrat Abdul El-Sayed. Rogers said the moderator is biased and called the format stacked, pointing to the moderator's praise for left-wing streamer Hassan Piker. Republicans say the move is about refusing a stacked media fight, the same approach President Trump has taken. Willie Nelson, Washington.
13: To find more on these stories, hit townhall.com.
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2: From the AM 1300 The Answer News Desk, here's the weather for today. Seattle will see some low clouds early today, followed by mostly sunny skies and pleasant weather. The high will reach 72 degrees, with southwest winds around 6 miles per hour. Tonight will be partly cloudy, with a low of 52 and no rain expected. For news and weather, go online to theanswerseattle.com. That's theanswerseattle.com.
1: Chris DeGault is pre-recorded from earlier this morning on The Answer. 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
22: 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But we are still rounding out our week in Gotham City, New York, New York. And we're in the studios in New York, right downtown, next to the Trinity Church, famous Trinity Church, where Alexander Hamilton is buried. You know Alexander Hamilton. He's the founding father who wrote a hip-hop Broadway musical. Still running, by the way. That's impressive. Listen, on this Friday, and on most Fridays, I'd love to, you know, touch base with you and find out what's going on in your life and where you think we are right now in this country politically and what have you. On most of the topics that we've discussed today, you know, if you're too far off topic, we don't want to hear from you. I'll be honest with you. If you're calling for advice on how to make kimchi or other fermented cabbage dishes, I'm not your guy. Not the venue for that, although you can reach out to me privately on social media. That said, throughout the morning, love to take some calls here and there because we haven't taken many calls this week. 855-784-4255. 855-784-4255. Also, the reason I want to have you call in is because of the team that put together O'Connor and Company every morning. Of course, our great executive producer, Heather Hunter, Guy and Paul and Alex. I'll be honest, Alex has the least amount to do. And Alex is responsible for screening your calls. And if I don't give out the phone number, 855-784-4255, and invite you to call in and join our conversation, honestly, Alex gets lost. He starts browsing on the internet. He starts buying stuff on Amazon. It's not good for his budget or his bank account. So we got to get Alex. We got to put him to work is what I'm saying. So call in. Say hi to Alex. Ask him about making fermented cabbage, either the German style or the Korean style. And then let us know what you'd like to talk about this morning, 855-784-4255. I appreciate that. Thank you. And Alex appreciates it, too, I'm sure. Also, Katie Gorka, she's the chairwoman of the Republican Party in Fairfax County. Early voting starts right now, Virginia. That's right. The midterms have officially begun. Today is the first day of voting. Katie Gorka will be joining us. We'll ask her about her husband, too. And whether, you know, he leaves the lid up, perhaps. We'll ask about that as well, Sebastian Gorka, but for those of you keeping score at home, too. Grady Williamson joins us in hour number two, president of Red River, and Ann McInerney, director of Respect for Life, because one of those issues facing Virginians at the ballot box, but also every American voting this is the disposition of the unborn. Also in our 8 o'clock hour, Bruce Blakeman will join us. He is the Republican candidate for governor in New York. And he has introduced the topic of September 11th terror attacks and terrorism in general, the security of New Yorkers, based on where the Democrat Party is going right now. A very powerful ad and a very powerful narrative from the Republican candidate for governor in New York, Bruce Blakeman. That's all coming up. But right now, I do want to focus still on terrorism and how, whether you're the governor of New York or whether you're a United States senator, our national security and our foreign policy is going to be paramount in your decision making and in your job. And even if a candidate who is running for Senate, I don't know, let's call him Hassan El-Sayed. Just hypothetically, we'll just make up a name, or maybe Abdul Piker, you know, a name like that. And let's say you're hypothetically running for a fictional Senate seat in a state in the Midwest called, let's call it Swisconsin. No, how about Swishigan? That's what I meant, Swishigan. Let's just say, hypothetically, you're running for Senate, and all you want to do is talk about Medicare for all. All you want to do is talk about affordability. All you want to do is talk about getting corporate money out of politics and then putting money in the pockets. You know, stuff like that, affordability. This is really about affordability. You may want to talk about those things, Hassan El-Sayed, but the problem is, when you're a United States senator, you're not allowed to dictate what the agenda is, necessarily. Because if we suffer from a terrorist attack from a foreign enemy, even if you just want to talk about affordability that day, when we get attacked, we need to know how you'll respond. If we've got terrorists out there trying to murder us, and the United States military has to respond to defend the American people. Well, I don't care what your agenda is. We're not going to talk about Medicare for all that day. We're going to talk about how you're going to vote to protect the American people. And so that's why, let's take the hypotheticals out of it. It's why Abdul al-Sayed, who cozies up to people who side with our mortal enemies, the terrorists, it's kind of relevant. It's kind of important. And yesterday, Hassan Piker, the Twitch streamer from California that Abdul al-Sayed really doesn't want to talk about, well, he gave us every reason to know why Abdul al-Sayed doesn't want to talk about him. Now, remember that whenever asked about Hassan Piker, he doesn't say, well, I don't agree with what he says. I think the guy's a lunatic. I think he's wrong about all of those things. Now, he doesn't say that. He says he doesn't want to talk about it. He says that nobody cares about it. And frankly, I think that it's not up to the candidate to decide what you care about. It's up to you to decide what you care about. The reason he doesn't want to talk about it is because it is politically devastating to him for any normal human being that is voting in this election, especially normal human beings in Michigan. So let's get right to it. Abdul al-Sayed yesterday sits down with Alex Thompson of Axios for a wide-ranging discussion. And one of the salient questions that was asked by Mr. Thompson, who gets it right once in a while, had to do with comparing American foreign policy and our national security strategy on the planet versus those of Al-Qaeda. Here's clip 12. What did Hassan Piker, someone who is basically a blood brother to Abdul al-Sayed, and I don't use the word blood lightly, here's what Hassan Piker had to say.
0: You once said that America is the top dog in terrorism.
3: Yes.
0: Do you think America then is worse than Al-Qaeda?
3: Pound for pound, as far as the number of deaths, yes, we have caused tremendous terror all around the world. I think that that is not only terror that we are waging on regular civilians in nations in the periphery, but it's also having consequences on ourselves. It's having dramatic consequences on the home front. One clear example of this is what we did in Minab, right? There's no distinction between blowing up a school, triple tapping it with Tomahawk missiles. If you're killing 140 schoolgirls, that is an act of terror. This doesn't mean that all Americans are terrorists, but the reality of the matter is we have to create an environment of accountability to ensure things like that never happen again.
22: By the way, I really appreciate him saying, by the way, this doesn't mean all Americans are terrorists. No. To be specific, he's not saying all Americans are terrorists. Good for him. He should get credit for that. Yeah, sure. No, what he's saying is the American military are terrorists. Let's just be clear. No, you and I, we didn't launch a Tomahawk missile into Iran that people are claiming, which we still don't have full evidence to support, that one of those rockets may have actually detonated at a school, which is on a military base for the Quds forces, by the way. The IRGC has a girls' school right there at their military base. That's what they do. They hide behind little children, these radical terrorists. But that said, the evidence doesn't 100% support this idea that during this military strike, collateral damage may have affected this girls' school. No, you didn't launch that rocket, but our United States military did. So to put a finer point on it, Hassan Piker is saying that our military are terrorists. In fact, worse terrorists than Al-Qaeda. If I may, this is a narrative that Abdul al-Sayed has embraced and Zoran Mamdani has replaced, has put forth. And basically every Democrat who supports these people and draws allegiance with Zoran Mamdani, Abdul al-Sayed, and Hassan Piker and all these other radicals, that, well, you know, listen, the reaction to 9/11 was actually worse than the terror attack itself. Can I just really lay this out here for you? Because we kind of have a lack of moral clarity in our political discussions these days, because Democrats are such cowards that they cannot stand up on moral grounds and tell lunatics like this to shut the hell up and sit in the corner and learn something. But when we are going about our daily lives and going to work and raising our children and just trying to put food on the table and contributing to our society, for instance, let's say we're going to work early in the morning on a beautiful September day in New York City in the World Trade Center, and then out of the blue, hijackers take a jumbo jet and slam that jet into the building, murdering everyone that it could touch, and then those resulting that were there to rescue those people, totaling about 3,000 innocent lives that were murdered by those terrorists. When Al-Qaeda does that to us, and then we retaliate and turn around and we go after them and we try to kill them and capture them and bring justice to them, and people who are living in the country harboring those terrorists, protecting those terrorists, or just aligned with those terrorists because the terrorists are hiding among them, if they end up getting killed when we retaliate against being attacked, that's not on us, pal. That's not our fault. That's not our thing. That's not us inflicting terror and violence into your neighborhood. It's us responding to the terror that you brought to our stress. If y'all just leave us alone, the U.S. military is not going to have to kill anybody. But if you mess with us like you did on 9/11, yeah, we're going to respond. Sorry, actually not sorry. And this false moral equivalence brought forth by these intellectual guiding lights of the Democrat Party like Hassan Piker, who say, well, you know, if you think about it, we're worse terrorists because we killed more people after the 9/11 attacks. You have the moral clarity of a preschooler. Actually, no. Preschoolers understand this better than you do. That when you're playing on the playground and a bully comes up and pushes you down, if you get up and you push them down harder, you're not at fault. It's the bully who started it. One of the things I hated the most about raising my children, my little toddlers, when I was at the park, was when one horrible child would come up and pick a fight with my son responded, and some mom comes in and says, listen, I don't care who started it. I would step up and say, oh, I care who started it. Who started it is very important. More on Hassan Piker, the moral, intellectual godfather of the Democratic Party, coming up next.
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0: I may have gone off on a bit of a rant there, pushing back on Hassan, but somebody's got to. You see, the reaction from Democrats yesterday, or from people in the media who are also Democrats, they were angry at Hassan Piker for saying this stuff out loud. Honestly, that was it's like, why are you being so stupid and actually saying what you believe so that everybody can hear it? I thought you wanted us to win. That was the media reaction over on MS Now and in other quarters of the left-wing media atmosphere. Or they're angry at Alex Thompson, the reporter from Axios, who, again, once in a while gets it right. He was one of the few who pointed out during the Biden presidency, hey, his brain doesn't quite seem right. But they ignored him and told him to shut up, too. They were angry at Alex Thompson yesterday. In fact, Alex went on his pal Jake Tapper's show. They co-wrote the book telling you all that Joe Biden's brain was mashed potatoes when we all knew that a year and a half before they decided to write a book about it. Yeah, that's right. Alex Thompson explained to Jake Tapper why he dared to come in and actually do some journalism. Here was the answer.
1: I mean, Hassan Piker, by his own admission, is a provocateur, says things that, you know, in case, you know, seem to incite political violence or at least suggest that. And, you know, I really pushed him on every single statement. And the reason I pushed him was because he is influential. He does have a real constituency on the left wing of the Democratic Party. It's why he has become a fixture in this midterm cycle, and he could even become a force in the future. And the Democratic Party, you know, officials at the very top are sort of, you know, a little bit in denial about his appeal, and they just hope he will go away. You heard that from Representative Debbie Dingell.
0: That's right. They hope he'll go away. They're not doing anything to make him go away. They're not telling him to go away. And it's because, as Abdullah Sayed has admitted in the past, they're terrified not just of Hassan Piker, but also the people that listen to him. See, they this is exactly what the Democrat Socialists are going to do in the party for the Democrats. They wish the Marxists would go away. Stop saying all that communism stuff out loud, guys. We want you in the party. We want you to help us win. We want you to give us power so we can continue all our corrupt policies. But stop saying it out loud. Don't let everyone know that you're Marxist.

0: Same deal. Same playbook. They're angry that the truth is coming out. And yes, Alex Thompson is correct. He is incredibly influential. Otherwise, they wouldn't hesitate to tell him to shut his pie hole. And they wouldn't hesitate, even more importantly, to say, I don't agree with any. This guy's a monster. I don't want to have anything to do with this monster. They won't do that. So Hassan Piker keeps talking, and then this clip comes out. Here's number 18. This is the question about our stance toward Iran in the Middle East. Take a listen very carefully. It takes a trained ear, but you might hear some moral equivalency here between the United States of America, the longest functioning constitutional republic that utilizes democracy on the planet, one of the shining guiding lights of truth, justice, and peace on the planet. You might hear some moral equivalency between our country and radical fundamentalist dictatorship, theocracy, leading state sponsor of terror, Iran. Take a listen. You might hear it.
1: Do you think the Middle East would be more stable if Iran had a nuclear weapon?
2: I believe yes. I think that the Middle East would be more stable. Having said that, once again, I'm not advocating.
1: Do you think Iran should be free to build a nuclear weapon?
2: I think Iran, much like any other sovereign nation, has a right to defend itself, regardless of its domestic policies. My opinion on the matter is not dissimilar to what John Mersheimer has said, which is that in order to create regional stability in a world where mutually assured destruction is the only way for countries to have sovereignty, it's the same principle that I apply to Ukraine as well. Countries that would have nuclear arms in an age of nuclear proliferation are the only countries that can generate true sovereignty. Now, having said that, do I want Iran to have nuclear arms? No, but I also don't want America or Russia or China to have nuclear arms either.
1: Do you think the Middle East would be more stable if Iran had a nuclear weapon?
2: I believe yes. I think that the Middle East would be more stable. Having said that, once again, I'm not advocating. I'm not trying to send Iran enriched nuclear uranium, nuclear-grade enriched uranium. But with respect to Iran, I think the nuclear conversation is a distraction.
0: Are we up against it right here for Relief Factor, or do I have one more minute? 30, thank you. Let me just say, the good follow-up here, and Alex did a fine job, good questions. Follow-up would be, wait a second, if you think it would be more stable if Iran had a nuclear weapon, then why wouldn't you advocate giving them enriched uranium? I mean, if you know American history, you will know that during the Cold War, the Rosenbergs delivered nuclear secrets that gave the Soviet Union's the plans for a hydrogen bomb. And there was a political element in this country that celebrated them and defended them. They were called
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5: Foundations of Freedom. 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
6: Ronald Reagan understood that freedom sometimes requires more than quiet diplomacy. It requires moral clarity. On June 12, 1987, standing before the Brandenburg Gate in a divided Berlin, Reagan issued a direct challenge to Soviet leader Mikhail Gorbachev. Mr. Gorbachev, tear down this wall. The Berlin Wall was more than concrete and barbed wire. It represented a system that restricted movement, divided families, and denied millions the freedoms Americans often take for granted. Reagan refused to treat that division as permanent. He understood that free nations must be willing to identify the difference between liberty and oppression, and have the courage to say so. 2 years later, the Berlin Wall fell. Freedom survives when people refuse to accept tyranny as inevitable. So when freedom is challenged today, will we have the courage to defend it?
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7: With SRN News, I'm Bob Agnew in Washington. The latest revelations about artificial intelligence, an AI model building the next version of itself. Anthropic says its Claude agent is actually involved in the process of developing the next version of itself. Ousted board members of the U.S. Institute of Peace are asking a federal court to block the imminent carving of President Trump's name onto the headquarters of the nonpartisan institution. He actually sought to dismantle that shortly after taking office. Warren Buffett is stepping down as chairman of Berkshire Hathaway after serving that role of the $1 trillion conglomerate for more than 50 years total. And that means that the 96-year-old Buffett will become chairman emeritus and will take on his new role immediately. His son Howard, sent to become Berkshire Hathaway's new chairman, part of a long-planned succession. More on these stories at SRNnews.com.
8: This is a Bloomberg Money Minute. A bipartisan group of lawmakers now calling on the Trump administration to investigate comments from asset managers supporting a proposal to encourage more private equity, crypto, and other alternative investment options into 401k retirement savings plans. A lot of worries about the authenticity of that support. U.S. factory output unexpectedly dropping in August. First time we've seen that happen all this year. The production of business equipment slowed because manufacturers face higher costs for energy, raw materials, and more. After some big gains on Wall Street yesterday, right now stocks are a little bit lower. The Dow is down about 0.3%. The Nasdaq and the S&P each down about 0.1%. And oil back and forth today, right now at 101 a barrel. It's a little bit lower. And at Berkshire Hathaway, 96-year-old Warren Buffett stepped down as chairman of the holding company's run for over half a century. He's now chairman emeritus. His son, Howard, will take over as chairman. Tom Busby, Bloomberg Radio.
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0: Well, I am thrilled that I asked you to come in and tell me what's on your mind and to get Alex Stark busy there on the call screening. We've got Scott in California, Radu in Potomac. We got Cardi. Is that the Cardi in Lancaster? Does Cardi B live in Lancaster? I'm not sure, but that could be Cardi B. And Will in New Jersey lining up here, and we will touch base with you in mere moments. Larry O'Connor here on O'Connor & Company in the Relief Factor studios. Joining us right now, speaking of Relief Factor, it is Katie Gorka. Katie Gorka is the chairwoman of the Republican Party in Fairfax. And if I remember right, you're a big fan of Sleep Factor, which you got to get a good night's sleep when you're the chairwoman of the Republican Party. Good morning, Katie. Thanks for joining us.
17: Good morning, Larry. I'm also actually a fan of Relief Factor, so yes.
0: That's right. Got your husband back on his feet again, and now there's no stopping him. Listen, Katie, today is the day, right, where everyone says, oh, the election's coming up in 6 weeks. No, the election starts now, doesn't it?
17: Isn't it crazy, Larry? We don't have COVID, but we still have 45 days of early voting. And yes, you're right. It starts today. We've got it at three locations in Fairfax County. The Fairfax Government Center, Mount Vernon, and North County Government Center all have early voting today.
0: Listen, I want to talk about some very specific candidates and issues that affect the people of Virginia, but also a lot of these issues, of course, and the candidates that we're looking at in Virginia, that's very much reflective on some of the high-profile key races all across the country, Katie. So I think that you're not only speaking for the Republican Party in Fairfax County, but sort of what Republicans need to be doing coast to coast right now. Let's start with the Senate. Because we do have a high-profile senator running for re-election. Last I checked, Mark Warner, didn't he promise he was only going to run for two terms back when he first ran for Senate?
17: I think that was so long ago he forgot he said it, because, yes, he is running again, and, yes, he had made that promise.
0: Yeah. We interviewed Bert Misuzua, an incredible patriot, retired general from the United States Army. How is that race going right now? Because Warner has all the money. He's got all the media behind him. This is Davy and the Goliath.
17: Yeah, it is. And, you know, Virginia is a challenge. But I will say, I think a lot of people are really dismayed by the direction of the Democrat Party. And even Mark Warner will not disavow the crazy wing of his party. And so, as Mike Johnson has been saying, the decision is coming down to one of common sense versus crazy. And I think that's what you've got here, too.
0: You know, it's funny that Mark Warner constantly presents himself as a moderate. And again, boy, talk about indicative of every single U.S. Senate race coast to coast, right? The microcosm in Virginia, as usual, where Mark Warner likes to pretend he's a moderate, likes to pretend he's reasonable, likes to pretend he's not one of the crazies, but even he won't step out and say this Hassan Piker guy who, I mean, I don't know if you were listening just now, he thinks that the Middle East would be more stable if Iran had a nuclear weapon. And if more stable means annihilating the state of Israel, I guess he's got a point. But Mark Warner won't even bring himself to say that that's Looney Tunes.
17: I know. Larry, this is what's really alarming, is that even the sort of formerly, let's quote, moderate Democrats will not disavow this hard left faction of the party. And I'm telling you, it's going to drag the Democrat Party down into the dirt, because normal sensible Americans are not going to vote for this. They don't want to be told, like what Hassan Piker just said, that the United States is a worse terrorist than Al-Qaeda.
0: Yeah. Early voting starts right now in, well, not right now, in what, 25 minutes, in Fairfax County.
17: No,
0: all
17: no, later, at 9. It actually
0: at 9?
17: Yes.
0: I apologize.
17: Oh, no, actually, I'm even wrong. I'm sorry. It's so confusing. In Fairfax, it starts at 8 a.m., and at the two other, Mount Vernon and North County, it starts at 1 p.m. today.
0: Got it. You can get that information, of course, at the Fairfax County Republican Party website, but also those three locations, the Fairfax County Government Center in Fairfax, the Mount Vernon Governmental Center in Alexandria, and the North County Governmental Center in Reston, Virginia. Speaking of how there are no moderates anymore in the Democratic Party, Abigail Spanberger, who, of course, famously ran as a moderate, too. You know, all these Democrats run as moderates in Virginia, and then they show their true colors. She is has helped shepherd this constitutional amendment for the Commonwealth of Virginia having to do with abortion, and it may be, if not the most radical, it matches the most radical pro-abortion agenda of any state in the union. This is what Andrew Cuomo did when he was governor up in New York. But the difference is she wants to enshrine it in the Constitution. Lay out exactly what this amendment does.
17: Yeah, so I think the thing that's most alarming for voters, I mean, even for those who feel that abortion should be allowed, which it is, Virginia already has one of the most lax abortion laws in the country. You can get an abortion, no questions, till 26 weeks. But the things that are really concerning for people are that it eliminates parental notification for minor girls, and it eliminates restrictions to allow for full-term abortions. It also takes away a lot of the checks and balances on doctors and providers. Like, you know, they cannot be held accountable in the way they were before. I mean, these are things that just don't even make sense, right?
0: Yeah. Katie, the get out the vote is incredibly important in this election. I keep making the point that if every voter who voted for Donald Trump in Virginia, and that's in a year where he didn't even win the state of Virginia, right? Kamala Harris won Virginia in 2024 based on the final vote tally. But if every Republican who voted for Donald Trump in that losing cause had voted for Winsome Sears last year, she would be governor right now. The votes are there in this election to shock the world. So what are you doing to get that vote out there?
17: Yeah, I think the most important thing is just educating voters. These amendments are particularly tricky because, you know, a lot of people in the mushy middle, they support abortion, right? And so, but I don't think they realize that this would take away, you know, parental notification, for example, or take away the state's control over the providers. So it's really a question of educating voters, and especially, you know, Larry, here in Fairfax County, we have such a diverse population. We are 30% foreign born, but the interesting thing is for so many of the first generation residents of Fairfax County, on values, they are aligned with the Republicans, right? They don't like these things either. So it's a question of reaching into those communities and also with newer communities, helping them understand that a lot of times these kind of local elections, you can sort of call this a more local issue rather than a presidential race. In a lot of ways, these are almost more important to your day-to-day life than the big presidential elections. So getting people out to vote.
0: Oh, but you know that better than anyone, Katie, and I talk about it all the time here on the program. There's a reason why we focus so much on school board issues in Fairfax County and Montgomery County and Frederick County and all the places around here, because what happens locally, what happens in your neighborhood oftentimes has a bigger impact on your life than what's happening in the White House. That is, and by the way, that's by design. That's how our founders wanted it to be. So given that, I mean, actually, before we get into some of the local races and where the House of Representatives is going to be tilted there in Virginia, I would like to address something that a lot of people are concerned about, especially Republicans, and that has to do with election integrity. There are concerns about non-citizens registered to vote in Fairfax County and across the Commonwealth of Virginia. What do we know about that, and what's being done about that?
17: Oh, huge, huge important question. I'm so glad you asked that. In fact, I just had an article in the Federalist about this. You know, the Fairfax County Board of Elections referred hundreds of people to the prosecutor's office because they were registered to vote as non-citizens. Not a single thing happened. And because these prosecutions aren't happening, the mainstream media loves to say, oh, non-citizen voting is not an issue. But I tell you what, this administration is all over it. I know John Solomon's been working really hard. He's going to be coming out with more information about the security breaches, all kinds of things, the ways that China and Iran and others have meddled in our elections. So this is super, super important. And all I can say is, you know, it's a tough one because of the divisions between federal and state responsibility.
0: Yeah.
17: We know for a fact non-citizens have voted in Virginia. It's known. They haven't been prosecuted, though, and so therefore we're kind of over a barrel right now.
0: Can you let people know, and I'm sorry for throwing it at you, but this often happens during early voting and certainly on election day, that we get inundated with phone calls here on the program, Katie, of people who see stuff that seems shady, that seems like it's violating regular basic election integrity protocols, and they don't know what to do. They don't know who to talk to. They don't know who to report it to. Do you know where they should go? Is there any sort of helpful information on the RNC's website or on your website? What should people do when they see stuff?
17: I would say people should 100% email us at the Fairfax GOP.
0: Okay.
17: It's super easy, info@fairfaxgop.com. And because there are so many different groups that work on it, and there are different angles for working on it, and there are different types of cases. I mean, for certain cases, we can actually refer them to the Department of Justice, and they will potentially investigate. I will say, since 2020, our country has developed an incredibly robust sort of volunteer sector, nonprofit sector around election integrity. But different people handle different things. So the easiest way is people can reach out to us and we'll direct them to the right place.
0: Excellent. All right. Katie Gorka, chairwoman of the Republican Party in Fairfax County. Any closing remarks here as it's game on now, starting today for early voting, and what you want Republicans. Because Republicans, generally speaking, historically, famously, don't participate in early voting. They like to wait until Election Day. What is the preference for the party at this point, given the rules that we have in front of us?
17: Yeah, again, we tend to say, you know, as long as these are the rules, let's play by these rules, let's vote early so that we can get back into power to change the rules, so we can get rid of this ridiculous 45 days of early voting. But I'm just going to say this is a hugely important election. I think especially these amendments are just crazy that they want to put full-term abortion, no parental notification into the Virginia Constitution. But across the board, what the Democrats are pushing now, it's so not pro-American, in line with supporting freedom and prosperity. So people have to vote.
0: Thank you, Katie. Great talking with you. We'll talk to you again, I'm sure, before Election Day. But get to work. I know it's going to be busy for you. So keep up the great work.
17: Thanks, Larry.
0: 855-784-4255, 855-784-4255. We'll get to your calls. And if you're in Virginia and you're heading out to vote today, I'd love to hear from you as well, or coast to coast on the Salem Radio Network, 855-784-4255. We're going to get to your calls in just a moment. But first, football is back. What a game last night. High scoring, by the way, and even if I'm a Lions fan, it was fun to watch, even though we lost that one. But whether it's Thursday night football or Friday night lights in high school, Saturday college football, go Navy this Saturday, or, of course, pro Sundays. Solaire tailgate infrared grills set up fast, and they heat up quickly. I'm talking only 3 minutes to searing hot temperatures. Just like the big backyard Solaires that I've got at my house, a Solaire grill will make you the master of the tailgate with the juiciest, most flavorful food in the parking lot. 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

0: good morning, and we've got more on Hassan Piker and Abdul Al-Sayed and the media and all of that stuff. We'll be talking about it all morning long. But we just talked about the midterms, the fact that early voting starts. This is ridiculous. September 18th, and early voting is starting in the Commonwealth of Virginia. And, of course, the midterms are top of mind. We're going to be covering it like nowhere else. No other radio station that you listen to is going to cover these midterm elections the way we will. No other cable network or streaming video service, if you're watching us on Salem News Channel. This is your place to be. For clear and concise, a forthright, and yes, conservative perspective. We don't hide who we're rooting for. When you watch Dan, oh, we're going to show you Dana Bash on CNN. When you watch CNN, when you watch ABC News, you know who they're rooting for, but they'll lie to you and they won't tell you. No, we'll be honest about it at least. You betcha we have an agenda. You betcha we have a perspective. Because we love this country. I'm not going to sit here and equivocate and say, well, you know, Hassan Piker's got a point. We're just as bad as Al-Qaeda. No, sorry. I don't think you're looking for that kind of analysis right now. So as we focus on these midterms, I just want you to know you've got a place to go to get the information, to get the facts, to get, you know, all sides of the conversation, sure. But you'll hear our perspective and our ideas presented from our perspective, a perspective that you and I share, I hope. And that brings us to Radu and Potomac, who I know I've been talking to Radu and Potomac for over a decade here on our flagship station, WMAL. Radu hates communism. He loves America. He loves freedom. And yet he is worried about these midterms. And that's why I want to talk to Radu first out. Good morning, Radu. Thanks for calling in. What's on your mind?
1: Good morning. Yes, I've been talking to you for about 14 years, ever since you were with Brian in the mornings.
0: That's
1: anyway.
0: Right.
1: Yes, you're right about all those things. I do come from communism, and for somebody that comes from a place like that, you can only 95% of Eastern Europeans are Republicans. But anyway, I am very concerned about these midterms, and I think that, unfortunately, we're going to lose both the House and the Senate, and I hope I'm dead wrong.
0: I do,
1: but
0: too.
1: But I think in many ways it is our fault, and it's Trump's fault, because we pick candidates which we put ourselves in the top position. And Texas is number one.
0: Okay.
1: Cornyn would have easily beaten Talafrico. And I think Talafrico will beat Paxson, because Paxson is an incredibly flawed candidate. I think he's about as flawed as the guy in Maine was.
0: Okay.
1: Right? To me, as a man,
0: well,
1: when you cheat on your wife, shows the lowest character point there is.
0: Well, all right, let me jump in here and I'll let you respond. First of all, to compare him to a guy who has a Nazi tattoo and actually physically abused women is really beyond the pale, Radu. So there's no comparison there, number one. Number two, I disagree that John Cornyn would have beaten Talarico easily. We'll never know that for sure. But let me just say, given the chance to beat Ken Paxton, John Cornyn couldn't do it. Twice he had the opportunity in the primary and in the runoff, and he wasn't able. And you can't say it's because of Trump's endorsement, because Trump's endorsement came like 3 days before the runoff election day. He was going to lose to Ken Paxton, and I would argue if you can't beat Ken Paxton, who you are saying is a bad guy and a flawed candidate, I don't think you're going to be able to beat James Talarico. But finally and most importantly, Radu, if you're a voter in Texas right now, and you're choosing, and you hate socialism, you hate Marxism, and you hate the radical left, and the things that they will do, specifically with our children and the transgender agenda that James Talarico seems to adore and love. As flawed a candidate as Ken Paxton is in his personal life, between those two, which of the candidates is going to support those radical ideas, support Marxism, support the communist shift in the Democrat Party and the outrageous transgender agenda, and which candidate, flawed as he may be, you know, is going to do everything he can in his power in the Senate to stop that garbage from happening? The choice seems pretty clear, doesn't it?
1: I would vote for Paxton. I understand that, because I would only vote for a Republican. I'm talking about the state of Texas, which is very religious, is very church-going, and I think they're going to have a major problem with that. And again,
0: Radu,
1: I hope I'm wrong.
0: James Talarico says that Jesus is a drag queen or something like that. You're making my point for me. Why do you think that you are in Potomac, Maryland, Radu, why do you think you have a more clear-headed focus on conservative principles and ideas and policies than somebody in Texas?
1: I understand your point, and like I said, I'm just very concerned, and
0: I am
1: hope
0: too.
1: I'm wrong, and I hope we're going to win them both, but I am very concerned. And, you know, we talked about one state. There's Michigan, there's Maine, there's Alaska. Mm-hmm. I mean, North Carolina. You know that when a guy like Kennedy comes and tells you that I'm going to go this weekend to campaign in Nebraska, Iowa, and Kansas.
0: Yeah.
1: And he even tells you, he said, look, we're probably going to win them, but the sad thing is that we have to go and spend money and waste time there. That's very telling.
0: Radu, listen, you're not wrong, and you've heard that here on the program as well, but also, I'm going to, and thank you for the call, Radu. I do appreciate it, brother. But let me just say, at the same time that that is happening, you need to look at two things to keep yourself from being an Eeyore Republican and only have that cloudy, rainy cloud over your head all day long. Number one, it's true, Republicans are spending money in states that they would prefer not to, but we have the money to spend. The Democrats don't. We have more money by a factor of about 15 to 1, number one. And number two, Democrats are now spending money in New Hampshire, in Michigan, and in Minnesota, three states that they currently hold in the Senate that they would really rather not have to spend money in. But because of the candidates that they nominated, they are now on the defensive, and they're going to lose one, if not two, maybe all three of those races. So for every dark cloud you find, I'm going to find that sunbeam trying to peek through, Radu. Keep listening. 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
3: 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Don't Sharia My Texas, exposes an America under siege from within.
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11: Breaking news this hour at Town Hall. I'm Bob Acknew in Washington. In-person voting for this year's midterm elections is underway. As of today, the first day of early voting in Virginia, and voters in a few other states, including Minnesota and South Dakota, can now cast absentee ballots in person. In Fairfax, Virginia, one 18-year-old student turned out trying to be the first in line, saying that she wanted to be the first in the entire state to cast her ballot this year. Meanwhile, Virginia's attorney general says the DHS may have violated state election laws.
12: A whistleblower report accuses the Department of Homeland Security of requiring federal employees to misrepresent themselves on voter lookup tools as part of a hunt for non-citizen voters. Now, Virginia's attorney general is demanding DHS say whether it directed its workers to access Virginia voters' information without first obtaining permission from those voters. The state explicitly limits its voter lookup tools to individuals who attest they are looking up their own records. The Trump administration's alleged non-citizen voting could be a significant source of fraud in the November midterms, though research shows it's extremely rare. I'm Ben Thomas.
11: Iran says it has struck an oil tanker trying to transit the Strait of Hormuz. We get more details. This report from correspondent Charles de la Desma.
10: Iran says it struck a Togo-flagged oil tanker, the Trend, for what it calls an illegal attempt to pass through the Strait of Hormuz, the state broadcaster reports, citing the Revolutionary Guard Corps. The AP could not immediately confirm the report. The United Kingdom Maritime Trade Operations Group had reported a ship security alert 16 nautical miles northeast of Kasab, Oman, which lies on the other side of the strait. The crew, it says, are safe and no environmental impact happened. It was not clear, however, whether the UK MTO report was actually describing the attack that Iran claimed. I'm Charles de la Desma.
11: More on these stories at townhall.com.
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11: Malaysia's king is allowing a former prime minister to serve the rest of his corruption sentence under house arrest. Here's the BBC's Aina Aslam.
15: Najib Razak was the central figure of the 1MDB corruption scandal that shook Malaysia, convicted of stealing billions of dollars from a state investment fund he set up. The 73-year-old was initially sentenced to 12 years in jail, but that was halved and the fine he was required to pay drastically reduced. It's not clear when he will leave prison for the remaining 2 years of the sentence. Najib was given a further 15 years in prison last year in a related case. He's appealing against that and has always denied wrongdoing.
11: A powerful bomb has exploded at a mosque near police offices in northwestern Pakistan, killing at least 21 people and wounding at least 80. The attack took place in Kohat, that's a district in one province. It comes amid a surge in regional violence. Police say an attacker rammed an explosives-laden vehicle into the mosque. More at townhall.com. The mayor of Los Angeles has stepped down from the homeless agency in her city, which is being closely scrutinized for mismanaging millions in taxpayer dollars.
16: Democrat Karen Bass is no longer on the governing board of the problem-riddled L.A. Homeless Services Authority Commission. Her office says because she's running for re-election in November, she will be appointing a new member to fill her spot. The agency, under close scrutiny for how it has spent and mismanaged millions of taxpayer dollars, as the city has one of the worst homeless problems in the country. Laura Winters reporting.
11: Anthropic has announced that its AI model Claude is significantly aiding in the development of building its own successor. Claude is handling 26% of the model research and development for Anthropic, completing tasks under human supervision at this point. It all comes amid worries that AI could get so strong it no longer needs human support. More on these stories at townhall.com.
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19: From the AM 1300 The Answer News Desk, here's the weather for today. Seattle will see some low clouds early today, followed by mostly sunny skies and pleasant weather. The high will reach 72 degrees, with southwest winds around 6 miles per hour. Tonight will be partly cloudy, with a low of 52 and no rain expected. For news and weather, go online to theanswerseattle.com. That's theanswerseattle.com.
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0: It is Friday, the 18th day of September, and early voting begins now in the Commonwealth of Virginia. I think that's the first official voting that's begun. Might be some other states that are jumping on board with the early voting, too, because, you know, Democrats. But we want to hear from you at 855-784-4255. It's O'Connor and Company. I'm Larry O'Connor. Good morning from the Relief Factor Studios. Today, the Relief Factor Studios happen to be in New York City as we round out our week up here in Gotham. Then we're back in Washington, D.C., where we belong. A lot coming up in the program, and including your calls at 855-784-4255. Coming up later in this hour, we've got Amy McInerney. She is the director of Respect Life. This is the Office of Marriage, Family, and Respect Life out of the Catholic Diocese of Arlington. As we've mentioned, the Catholic Diocese here in Northern Virginia getting engaged right now in this upcoming election where early voting begins on a couple of very important issues. They'll accuse us of fighting the culture wars, but no, we're just defending the culture against the war that they are waging against us. We're going to get into that coming up a little bit later in the program. Right now, though, take a listen or watch if you're on the video stream to this remarkable trailer for an event that's happening in Washington, D.C. this weekend, today. It's like Shark Tank meets The Apprentice, and it's all to help this country, this economy. It's a cool event. Take a listen to this.
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0: fences. You go all the way.
1: Main Street job creators are building American strength. And this is all about celebrating our Main Street job creators, the welders, the machinists who build America.
0: They never give up. They have no quit.
2: All right, now that is that's a promo for the $1 million pitch competition. And no, that did not come from, you know, a television network or the production company that does The Apprentice. That's from the Small Business Administration, because this is actually a competition for $1 million for the best entrepreneurial idea. And the finalists are in town in Washington, D.C. I don't know if you heard. The judges are Grant Cardone, the private equity fund manager, Joe Gebbia, he's the guy who founded Airbnb, and as you heard, Nicki Minaj. Because, of course, Nicki Minaj, hosted by our friend Dean Cain. And one of the finalists joins us right now. He represents a company out of Wyoming called Red River. His name is Grady Williamson. And Grady, welcome to D.C. and congratulations on being a finalist.
3: Hey, thanks, Larry. Appreciate you having me on. We're excited to be here.
2: I don't know. Are you trying to sway the judges here with this appearance? Dean Cain loves this show. I don't know about Nikki. We got to find out if Nikki listens. What is your pitch? What is your idea that has brought you this close to getting this $1 million funding?
3: Yeah, so really we're about American manufacturing and providing a critical infrastructure. So we're just trying to showcase our company, where we've come from, our story, and I think they'll resonate with the story. We're just excited to be here, excited to be a part of it, and was kind of surprised to hear that they're going to have celebrity judges. That was a kind of a twist they threw in at the end.
2: Yeah.
3: From the time that we originally applied. So it's kind of growing from what it started to where it is today. But, yeah, we're excited to be here and excited to show our company. So.
2: Listen, just a thought, you might want to come up with an impromptu rap or something, throw a little hip-hop beat onto it as you give the pitch. Red River is based in Gillette, Wyoming. You manufacture pressure vessels, prefabricated systems used in the energy, mining, water treatment, aerospace, and data center industries. Make an idiot, news guy like me understand exactly what you do here. What is Red River doing? What are you pitching today?
3: Sure. So what we do is, like you said, pressure vessels is our main thing. And what a pressure vessel is basically a steel tank. So we're welding steel tanks together. And they're used in critical infrastructure, water treatment, clean water, energy, and data centers. So from technology to water, energy, we're in some of the main critical markets in the U.S., yeah.
2: Well, and this is the kind of thing it appears that either you can't get from, China or with cheap labor down in Mexico, or even if you could, you might not want to if you're dealing with critical infrastructure here in America. This is the kind of thing we want Americans to be doing. Am I wrong?
3: No, you're absolutely correct, and that's the mission we're on, is to bring American manufacturing back. The current administration's also trying to do that, so we're mission aligned on that.
2: So what happens now? You're going to give the pitch. You're going to present yourself to these entrepreneurs. And yes, Nicki Minaj. Actually, I shouldn't keep talking. Nicki Minaj is an entrepreneur, too. She came out of nowhere, out of poverty, and she's made herself quite a successful career as well. So you're going to pitch this. Summarize exactly what your message is here for the judges as to why you should win this $1 million competition.
3: Yeah, so one of the judging criteria is because, like you stated in the intro, is this is put on by the SBA. And the SBA is really, part of their original judging criteria, and it'll carry over into the live event, is just, companies that are an example that have used the government program as it was designed. And that was our success story, like in COVID 2020.
2: Yeah.
3: That was one of the toughest times we've ever seen, and we utilized the SBA. It kept our company afloat. It kept a team of people together who are now, a critical part of the company moving it forward. So, showcasing the story is going to be told. Marshall Sassy, our CEO, is the one that's going to be presenting live. Myself and his co-founder, his brother Riley, are going to be in attendance at the event. So, basically just telling our story, and really our pitch on bringing American manufacturing back, and that we are a critical part of critical infrastructure in this country, or we're a piece of it, I should say.
2: Well, and I've got to think, by the way, thousands of companies have applied to compete for this, and when you give your pitch, honestly, you've already won, it appears to me, because even if you don't end up taking home the biggest prize in this whole thing, you're going to be in front of all of these other government agencies as well as military interests, you know, out of the Pentagon, who, you know, they're going to be looking at companies like yours anyway to fulfill contract needs as well. So that's a big part of this, too, just getting the platform in Washington to be able to show off what you guys do and let them know that there are American manufacturers who are able to bring to the table exactly what the government needs.
3: Yeah, absolutely. Yeah, we've already won either way, but we're going for the big win. We're going for first prize, and but like you said, I mean, we're just humbled to be able to be a part of it. I mean, a small company from Wyoming, a place some people have probably never even been or heard of, you know.
2: Yeah.
3: Yeah, just to be there to have the presence on such a big stage in front of a huge audience, like you say. I mean, the exposure from this is going to be huge in itself. It's a win. So.
2: Department of Agriculture, Commerce, Labor, State Department, Air Force, Army, Navy, Department of Energy, EPA, General Services Administration. Actually, they have a big budget there at GSA. Nuclear Regulatory Commission. They're all participating federal agencies in this thing, as well as support from corporations, too, who are sort of part of this entire event. But it's so Trump. Dude, it's not like you're doing some sort of, you know, like RFP situation. You're just putting through the paperwork and waiting to hear back. You're actually doing a reality show competition. There's going to be an audience. This thing's going to be streamed and put out as a production next month. Are you prepared for that?
3: Yeah, I am. I guess, like I said, Marshall's the one that's going to be doing the live event. He's been preparing for a while. They've really brought him in, you know, getting ready for a live production. They're really preparing for this thing. So,
2: amazing.
3: I think it'll be a big success. They've put a lot of work into it. And, yeah, we're excited and we're ready.
2: So. I want to point out to anyone in the listening area here in Washington, D.C., on our flagship MAL, there is an audience, but it's not open to the public. It's going to be at the Ronald Reagan building downtown. It's already sort of a closed invite only thing, but they're doing a whole production of it. You might see Nicki Minaj downtown if you guys are hanging out by the mall today. And then we'll wait to see the finished product. Grady Williamson, president of Red River, participating in this, the $1 million pitch. This is part of Freedom 250. It's the SBA and Kelly Loeffler putting it on. And Grady, good luck today. Godspeed. Like I said, you're already a winner, but it'd be pretty cool to take home the top prize.
3: Yeah, absolutely. Thanks, Larry. Yeah, we're looking forward to it, and we hope we can take the big win home, but either way, we're excited to be a part of it.
2: Amazing. All right, thank you, man. Good luck. That's Red River out of Gillette, Wyoming, and again, only Trump would do this. You know, Freedom 250, want to draw attention to American entrepreneurs and American manufacturing and what we do here in the country. Guys, come up with some ideas. And somebody said, hey, how about a reality show where people make a pitch like Shark Tank and The Apprentice, and then there's a celebrity and they pick a winner. And, well, damned if they're not doing it. They're doing it today. We'll tell you who won. I don't know. They might keep the winner like a secret until they actually release the show. Which is going to be released in October, but we'll keep our eyes out for it. Keep it here, 855-784-4255. More to come.
4: The midterms are almost here, and Republicans could be in deep trouble. Polls show Democrats leading in key races. Tonight, Rob Finnerty on Newsmax reveals the growing threat from the DSA and the radical left. With less than 60 days to go, Finnerty says it's time for the GOP to hit the panic button. The House may go, and control of the Senate is up for grabs. Gas prices, mortgage rates, health care, and out-of-control national debt. Americans are angry, and the progressive left wants total control of Congress. Tallarico, El Sayed, AOC, Bernie Sanders. Finnerty reveals President Trump's secret plan to fight back and what you can do to help him. Don't miss Finnerty tonight at 8 p.m. Eastern on Newsmax. 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

0: That's right. And today, the Relief Factor studios are in New York City, where I am. But, of course, our flagship station is WMAL in Washington, D.C., as we talk about all things going on in the District of Columbia and how it's affecting your life. 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And that includes Larry in Illinois. Whenever someone named Larry calls into this program, I got to grab them. But also, you're in Bloomington, Illinois at 92.9 The Cities, Talk FM The Cities. Love that station. And we're proud to be the morning show there now in Bloomington, Illinois. Good morning, Larry. What's on your mind today?
1: Good morning. Several subjects. Of course, you've had an interesting show so far, all the different callers. I want to throw something out here. I used to live not too far from Gillette, Wyoming, just right down the road to Douglas, Wyoming.
0: Oh, where a guy from Red River was just joining us. Yeah.
1: And back when I lived there, Gillette was mainly a bunch of house trailers. It's changed a lot. Now, on to my question. I wish that the Republicans would get a little more animated, and it's sad that we have to have John Fetterman call the Democrats out. We have to have a lifelong Democrat who lost her son and daughter-in-law to an illegal immigrant who was given a CDL license by the state of California.
0: Mm-hmm.
1: Unfortunately, I'm a little familiar with this. There are a lot of CDL drivers that are illegal immigrants, and they cause a lot of wrecks, and they kill a lot of American citizens. And yet, do you see very many people on the evening news that talk about this? I can answer that. Zero.
0: Well, certainly not on the evening news, because we know that they have an agenda and they don't want to point out the reality, the deadly, devastating reality of these policies that give out. The sanctuary policies across the board are deadly and horrible and end up with American citizens being killed. But these commercial driver's license that were issued by states like California, Minnesota, and others, absolutely devastating and horrible. We do draw focus to it, and you're referring to testimony, I believe it was 2 days ago, in a House Oversight Committee about these policies. And that lifelong Democrat, that woman who lost her son in California, said that she was ashamed of her own party. Republicans do need to talk about it more. But frankly, I'll tell you, Larry, when a Democrat calls out their own, it actually, that's more newsworthy. That's why it gets more attention when John Fetterman. It's not like Republicans aren't doing it, but it is more newsworthy and does get more attention when a Democrat does it. And I will tell you also, and I'll let you have the last word here, Republicans are just now rolling out their ads for these midterms after the Democrats have had a one-sided conversation for a while. I've seen some of them, and in the key districts and states where it matters, they are focusing on these policies in particular, how the Democrats' embrace of criminal illegal aliens is killing American citizens, and they will not back down from it. So you're going to see it. I assure you, I've seen the ads already.

0: I live in Illinois, of course, and we have a governor who's only 180 pounds, and he's 5'10". If you believe that, I've got 40 acres of
1: Wait a minute. Did you say 180? I think it might be 380 pounds for Jabba Pritzker over there.
0: 80 pounds in the second grade. So, this governor is taking credit for pulling the state out of debt. The only way he was managed to do that was when Biden was president. The federal government pulled us out of debt.
1: Right.
0: This guy has done nothing, but you'll never see anybody, you know, call him out on it. And Illinois is ripe for the picking. I mean, when I moved here in the early 80s, we were unanimous for Ronald Reagan. I mean, you know, yeah. Hello. And,
1: well,
0: I don't know why we can't turn that around again.
1: So was California. We are in a different country than the mid-80s, sadly. But we can turn it around. We just need to hold true to what we believe in and make sure we keep nominating candidates who are fearless and able to send that message as well. Larry in Bloomington, thank you for calling in. 92.9 The Cities. Thank you so much. Great talking with you. Real fast, I just saw this. Speaking of the 80s, Toys R Us is back. Have you seen this? It's a big deal. Toy stores in general are now making a comeback, but apparently it's because adults now account for 55% of all toy sales. So because adults refuse to grow up and they're buying toys, there's now people who have purchased the brand and they're now expanding, biggest expansion in years. There's going to be 120 new Toys R Us stores out there because of adults loving their toys. But here's the thing. Adults, when they're buying, aren't they going to prefer to buy things online and not actually go? Toy stores are for kids, so they can go and get excited about toys and maybe even play with some toys that are out in the little bin area there and stuff like that. And also for parents who are out at the mall and shopping, and then they want to give their kids a break, so you go into the toy store for 30 minutes and then you come back out and continue.
2: Hey, I'm 1300.
1: The answer. Is this really going to work? 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
5: Ronald Reagan understood that freedom sometimes requires more than quiet diplomacy. It requires moral clarity. On June 12, 1987, standing before the Brandenburg Gate in a divided Berlin, Reagan issued a direct challenge to Soviet leader Mikhail Gorbachev. Mr. Gorbachev, tear down this wall. The Berlin Wall was more than concrete and barbed wire. It represented a system that restricted movement, divided families, and denied millions the freedoms Americans often take for granted. Reagan refused to treat that division as permanent. He understood that free nations must be willing to identify the difference between liberty and oppression, and have the courage to say so. 2 years later, the Berlin Wall fell. Freedom survives when people refuse to accept tyranny as inevitable. So when freedom is challenged today, will we have the courage to defend it?
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6: With SRN News, I'm Bob Agnew in Washington. In-person voting for this year's midterm elections is underway today, starting in Virginia. Early voting is allowed in a few other states, including Minnesota and South Dakota, starting to allow in-person absentee ballots. In Fairfax, Virginia, one 18-year-old voter said she showed up early to try and be the first person in the entire state and maybe the entire country to be able to cast her ballot this year. Also at SRNnews.com, control of Congress coming down to the final stretch. 7 weeks now from Election Day. Republicans say they can still hold the House and Senate if things go well. The GOP case is Trump rallies, stronger fundraising, and a fired-up base turning out against Democrat policies. Vice President Vance traveling to Iowa for the second time this year, campaigning for Republican majorities in Congress and the governor's mansion there. More of these stories at SRNnews.com.
7: This is Bloomberg Money Minute. Westinghouse Electric, the provider of reactor technology to nuclear power plants, is seeking a valuation of more than $50 billion in its U.S. initial public offering. The company has targeted public filing as soon as next month. Worldwide sales of e-trucks have hit a record. More than 150,000 medium and heavy-duty electric trucks were sold globally in the first half of this year. That's up 75% from the same period the previous year. In the last stretch of a busy week for markets, seeing stocks under pressure as bond yields rise. The traders also facing the expiration of a pile of options, and that threatens to trigger sudden price swings. High oil prices and a fertilizer shortage tied to disruptions from the war in Iran are impacting polyester and cotton. As a result, the cost of clothing is going to rise, adding apparel to a list of things that shoppers across the world will be paying more for. I'm John Tucker, Bloomberg Radio.
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1: Perry O'Connor from our Relief Factor Studios. O'Connor and Company, good morning. Thanks for letting us start your day the right way. Thanks for letting us ride shotgun with you, whatever you're doing this morning. This just in, by the way. Breaking, we'll try to get more details, but it's official now. Warren Buffett has stepped down as the chairman of Berkshire Hathaway. He had mentioned that he would be doing this, but it is official as of today. He will remain the chairman emeritus. His son Howard, Nepo kid, Nepo baby, Howard Buffett will take over the company, Berkshire Hathaway, now without Warren Buffett as their chairman. That's kind of a big deal. What a career, what a story Warren Buffett is. Coming up later in this program, in our third hour, which begins in just 30 minutes, we'll speak with Bruce Blakeman. He is the Republican candidate for governor in New York. And that race is tightening, as I told you all the races would right about now. And in that race, he is making the September 11th terror attacks a major focus of the discussion there, considering the shifting winds in New York when it comes to the Democratic Party and what they stand for, and Kathy Hochul in particular. She's trying to do a fancy dance there between the extremists in her party. Bruce Blakeman is sort of pointing that out. We'll talk to him coming up in 30 minutes. But right now, though, I spoke earlier this week about the extraordinary statement made by Bishop Burbidge of the Arlington, Northern Virginia Diocese of the Catholic Church here. Not only his statement, but the statement that he had every priest in every parish read this last Sunday, because it had to do with two initiatives on the ballot in Virginia this election day, starting today. Voting begins today in Virginia. But it was actually one of the most forthright, clear statements I've ever heard from a Catholic bishop in America, specifically having to do with an upcoming election. It was not partisan. It was not about a candidate, but it was about an issue. And it was very clear about where the Catholic Church stands on this and what practicing Catholics in good standing with the Church must be compelled to agree with when it comes to their vote. And we wanted to talk about this with the bishop. We're hoping to get him on. In the meantime, director of Respect Life, Office of Marriage, Family, and Respect Life at the Catholic Diocese of Arlington, works for the bishop. She joins us now, Amy McInerney. And Amy, thank you so much for joining us. And I hope I'm not gushing too much about your boss, but I'm kind of jealous. I wish I lived in the diocese.
13: Well, come on down, and good morning. Thank you so much for the opportunity to join you and brag about my bishop and his holy boldness as he leads his flock.
1: Holy boldness is a great way to put it. I do want to talk about the man himself and how he leads the flock in Northern Virginia in a moment. But first, let's get to these very important issues and what motivated His Excellency to do this. Tell me about what's on the ballot right now and why it's so important for Virginia Catholics.
13: Well, thank you. Yes, we are facing, as you said, starting today with the beginning of early voting, the opportunity to vote no on two extreme attempts to amend the Constitution of Virginia. The first is ballot question one, which proponents say is, you know, just putting Roe versus Wade in the safety of the Constitution. It is nothing of the sort. It is well more extreme than Roe. In fact, this amendment, if enacted, would remove any common sense health and safety regulations from the Code of Virginia, which, by the way, the Code of Virginia already allows for abortion through all 9 months in certain circumstances. There is no issue about abortion access, as proponents are saying. But we do, because the General Assembly is allowed to enact certain common sense health and safety regulations, we do have some protections on the books. All of those go away if ballot question one passes. So it's an interesting moment, Larry, because the political reality of this moment is that Virginians do not need to agree about abortion to agree that this amendment is out of step with the values of most Virginians. Anyone who feels passionately, as I do, about women's reproductive health and safety is going to vote no, because it will open up the possibility for unregulated, unlicensed medical providers to set up shop in Virginia, and it protects them, it shields them. So when something goes wrong, and that won't be if, it would be when, then there is no legal recourse to go after them in justice. So women don't want this. And moreover, we have in Virginia currently, and it's always passed on a bipartisan basis, a parental consent statute for an abortion seeking for a minor seeking an abortion. And that will also be in jeopardy if this is enacted. This resolution pushes parents out of life-altering, irreversible decisions in the life of their minor daughter. And, you know, Blair, you know, there's been so much rhetorical frenzy since Dobbs came down, right?
1: Oh, yes.
13: Well, it is no exception here in Virginia. But we need, at this moment, to take a breath and step back from that rhetorical frenzy and say, like, who really benefits from enactment? And from my point of view, it looks like abortion providers or anyone who seeks to make money off of women's bodies would be in a good place, as would sex traffickers and groomers who seek to prey on our girls, because they will be shielded and they will have abortion, unregulated, unfettered abortion, as a tool in their toolbox.
1: Yeah. So, and I'd like to emphasize your use of the word girls is very apropos here, considering the lack of age restrictions or any age restrictions in Virginia that will now be wiped off the books because of this amendment. It is so radical. And gone are the days where people who claim to, you know, well, I want abortion to be safe, legal, and rare. There's nothing safe, legal, or rare about this. In fact, it makes women less safe. This is not about women's health care, as Abigail Spanberger, the governor, would say, because actually women's health will be degraded because of the lack of restrictions and oversight that this constitutional amendment would allow. At least that's how I'm reading it. Am I wrong?
13: You are precisely correct. That is exactly what's at issue, which is why I say, you know, Virginians may not agree about abortion. We may not come out in the same place. But we can all agree that when we go into the medical marketplace for any service, not that I consider abortion a service, mind you, but for, you know, when we go into the marketplace thinking they're going to come out the other side, yeah, having the result they desired because they've gone into a licensed, safe place with a trained provider, that is, it's going to be the Wild West. It's important to understand that while the other side says, you know, access is on at risk, that's also not true. We've had, since Dobbs, we've had 5 new abortion businesses open in Virginia, bringing our state total to something like 30. And we are a destination for people seeking abortion because the states to the south of us, Larry, have passed protective laws for women and children. And so we've already seen businesses, you know, advertising for people to come across the border in Virginia. And also the abortion pill is widely available in Virginia, even without an in-person doctor visit.
1: Yeah.
13: So that dog doesn't hunt here.
1: Yeah.
13: You know, there's no problem about abortion access. And people need to understand, too, that a no vote changes nothing. The status quo remains in effect. And that right now is a woman can have an abortion under the Code of Virginia for any or no reason up to 27 weeks. And in the third trimester, 3 doctors sign off to ensure that that choice is in her best mental and physical health interest. So, you know, we have no problem with abortion access. We can tackle that another day. But this is not as advertised.
1: No, this just blows.
13: Doesn't match the reality.
1: It blows away anything that would have even looked like the most reasonable precaution. And most of those precautions are designed to protect a woman from bad health choices and bad. That said, Amy McInerney is our guest. She's the director of Respect Life at the Catholic Diocese of Arlington. For those of us who marched and fought and advocated for the end of Roe v. Wade, and we said, you know, let the states decide these things. Well, this is what letting the states decide these things looks like. So if you thought this was over after Roe v. Wade, after the Dobbs decision, you were wrong. It's just a different fight engaged at the state level. So we need all of that advocacy and all of that energy and all of that focus, and by the way, all of those prayers on behalf of the unborn and on behalf of the mothers and on behalf of the fathers and on behalf of this issue. We need them employed starting right now, starting with this election and early voting in Virginia. Amy McInerney, it shouldn't be newsworthy that a Catholic bishop in the United States of America engages on this issue and mandates that every priest in every parish read this statement imploring parishioners to go out and vote no on this. And yet it is newsworthy. What makes the Bishop of Arlington different, and why are other bishops not doing exactly what he's done?
13: Well, I can tell you that our bishop has one of the most loving and pastoral hearts of any man I've ever met, but he also has a titanium steel spine. So he's an interesting combination of love and strength, and it's, I believe, that perspective that helped him, a man of prayer, understand the need to sound the alarm to protect his flock and also to call his flock to their baptismal responsibility, because when we're baptized, we are then mandated to uphold the common good. And I think Christians, a lot of Catholics get that when they're ladling soup at the soup kitchen, but we don't think about upholding the common good as something we do with our vote. But in fact, it is, as the bishop has said, you know, good public policy either creates an environment where we can all flourish, or it makes it a lot harder for us to get to heaven. So also the thing that a lot of people, and I include in this a lot of people sitting in our pews, Larry, don't understand is that we're not a party, we're the church. And it is our job to proclaim the truth in the public square, no matter, you know, who says what. We are going to speak truth, and that's our job. And our bishop gets that, and he's reminding us all that this is not just his job, it's everybody's job. And so he's calling us to engage as faithful citizens. And I think that is absolutely the call that we need at this moment, because whatever else is going on, this is a numbers game. Either our team turns out more voters or their team does. And, you know, sadly, a lot of Catholics don't vote. And
1: right.
13: We have to remember that we are not, as I said, we're not partisan. This is not about Republican or Democrat, this is about the kind of people we want to be, right? This is about really just trying to proclaim the gospel of life in the public square. And
1: this is how you do it, especially here in America. We utilize our vote to be able to do that. And it's funny, as a it's the dogma of our church as a Catholic, as a practicing Catholic, that we must adhere to this and vote in this way. But sadly, it seems like our evangelical Protestant brothers and sisters seem to get it a little bit better than we Catholics now and then. And it's not even, they don't have dogmas like this. So it is it's frustrating, but also, again, absolutely inspiring to see Bishop Erdbridge do this. Give His Excellency our best. We hope to have him on the program soon. And keep up the great work you're doing, because this is going to be a very important election. And let us know if you need to come back on. Amy McInerney, appreciate you. Thank you.
13: Thank you.
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0: 855-784-4255 on O'Connor and Company this morning. It is the Relief Factor Studio in New York. And, of course, broadcasting on our flagship station, WMAL. We've got an update on the whole Clancy jury thing. First of all, the holdout juror has, in fact, revealed himself now because he's already been doxxed and outed. These reporters in Boston who, like, violated the anonymity of a juror and put his name out there, has put his life in danger. God forbid anything happened to this person. These reporters, there should be legal ramifications for this. I hope they should face either civil, if not criminal, justice. But his name is Michael Desranville. He's put out a statement. I want you to hear his statement. He says, "I didn't have any doubts. As I tried to explain different possible theories during deliberation, I kept getting cut off. As if I had doubts based on the evidence present. Based on all the physical evidence, key witnesses, and what the prosecution presents, I know it was enough proof that she, Clancy, knew exactly what she was doing and planned. That's why he was the holdout. That's why he was voting guilty." Did you hear that? I kept getting cut off. So these crazy liberal white women who were dominating the jury deliberation process wouldn't let the black man speak. Enough said. Lots of spokespeople, though. He's hired an attorney, of course. And Ray Marcel, host of a thing called Fugitive TV, he has spoken with this juror. He appeared on Chris Cuomo's News Nation show last night. And here's what he had to say about this juror.
1: "When I had my conversation with him, he said that based off all the evidence that he's seen, everything that he heard, he felt that she was guilty and felt that at the time she was not, or I should say not guilty, for reason of insanity. He felt that she was sane when she did it, and that's exactly what he told me. I don't want to put other jurors on blast. There's enough of that going on right now." He did say things got heated in the jury room, and once he speaks, I'll let him, you know, confirm more of this. But he said things got heated in the jury room, and, you know, jurors were not agreeing, some agreeing, some not agreeing. But he said from day one that he always felt that she was guilty, and he never displayed or said anything about reasonable doubt. That was one of the reasons why he put the water bottle on the table with the string attached to it. And to tell them, hey, this is what she probably did to her children.
0: Yeah, no reasonable doubt. So a lot of these jurors are now saying that he didn't understand reasonable doubt. They kept explaining, no, it had nothing to do with reasonable doubt. He had no doubt whatsoever. And finally, you've got that going on. Now, you've also got the husband, Mr. Clancy, who is now finally speaking out. He's going to be on 60 Minutes this weekend. Patrick Clancy, the man whose three children were murdered by his ex-wife. Here's a little bit that they're teasing out about this 60 Minutes interview. Take a listen.
2: "I talked to them.
3: What do you say?
2: Help me. All the time."
0: That's him talking about how he still talks to his children and asks them through prayer to help him get through this. The lunatic supporters of this murderer, his ex-wife, Lindsay Clancy, are out of control. On social media, they're commenting on this clip saying, oh, he's guilty. He's the one who killed the kid. That even Lindsay Clancy and her attorneys haven't made that assertion, but these lunatic women who are supporting this child murderer will do so. And that brings us to this woman. Vince Langman, who does Man on the Street interviews here and there about major issues on social media, was doing Man on the Street, found this woman of a certain age and what appears to be a certain political perspective drinking a martini at a cafe. And here's her take. This will tell you everything you need to know about this cultural divide right now in this country over this issue and what it resonates. Listen to this woman, again, drinking a martini out at a cafe, not a care in the world. Listen.
4: "I think she is punished enough. She has lost her children. She has lost her life, basically.
5: Could we say justice for the children? Could we say their names?
4: I will not say that. I don't know their names. And I don't think it's about justice for the children.
0: She's suffered enough. Because after all, she's lost her children. I mean, I'm sorry, how did she lose her children exactly? And this isn't about justice for the children. When a murder trial is not about justice for the victims of the murder, we've kind of lost our bearings in this country. And it's insane to watch play out before our very eyes. Alice in Atlanta. Alice, jump on in here, listening on AM 920 in Atlanta, Georgia. What's on your mind this morning?
6: Well, what's on my mind is getting out the vote. What I have noticed is that
7: AM 1300, the answer.
6: Republican Party, or my friends in the Republican Party, don't take the time to put November 3rd, put Election Day on their calendars. That's what they need to do. Every candidate who is running for office across the United States needs to tell their Republican supporters to put November 3rd on their calendar. That's one date. The other date that needs to be put on their calendar is the date of early voting. They need to put the address where they go for early voting. They need to put the address where they go on November 3rd. And that way, those reminders will help them plan to go to the polls, because so often they're so busy they think, oh, yeah, my one little vote won't count, but it does count.
0: Oh.
6: So if you'll pass that out, I would appreciate it.
0: Especially in Georgia. Listen, I appreciate that, and those are all good tips, and people need to do that. 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God, no, y'all have smartphones. 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
11: Breaking news this hour at Town Hall. I'm Bob Agnew in Washington. Control of Congress is coming down to the final stretch.
12: 7 weeks from Election Day, Republicans say they can still hold the House and Senate. The GOP case is Trump rallies, stronger fundraising, and a fired-up base turning out against Democratic policies. The Senate path they are selling is 52 to 54 seats, holding the seats they already have and flipping Michigan. The usual midterm loss for the president's party is being treated as a hurdle, not a done deal. Willie Nelson, the White House.
11: Vice President Vance traveling to Iowa for the second time this year to campaign for Republican candidates, including the gubernatorial candidate there, Zach Lane. And J.D. Vance says that Lane always has something positive to say.
13: But I'm going to tell you something else about Zach Lane. A lot of people who run for governor spend 20 years learning how to say nothing. And some politicians are very good at it. AOC. Zach does not have that problem.
11: Zach Lane is in a competitive race against Democrat State Auditor Rob Sand, one of his party's most highly touted candidates. Warren Buffett is stepping down as chairman of Berkshire Hathaway after leading the $1 trillion conglomerate for more than six decades now.
10: Warren Buffett is taking on a new role as chairman emeritus of Berkshire Hathaway after serving as chairman since 1970. His son Howard will become the company's new chairman as part of a long-planned succession. The 96-year-old, known to many financial market followers as the Oracle of Omaha, will remain a director. Buffett says he's confident with CEO Greg Abel and his son Howard as they lead Berkshire Hathaway. In a letter to shareholders, Buffett said he still has the best job in the world and that he's never felt better about what comes next. I'm Marcela Sanchez.
11: The Dow is struggling, down 53 points right now. The NASDAQ doing better, up 46, and the S&P 500 up about 5 points. More on these stories at townhall.com.
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11: Iran said it has struck an oil tanker trying to transit the Strait of Hormuz.
16: Iran says it struck a Togo flagged oil tanker, the Trend, for what it calls an illegal attempt to pass through the Strait of Hormuz, the state broadcaster reports, citing the Revolutionary Guard Corps. The AP could not immediately confirm the report. The United Kingdom Maritime Trade Operations Group had reported a ship security alert 16 nautical miles northeast of Kazab, Oman, which lies on the other side of the strait. The crew, it says, are safe and no environmental impact happened. It was not clear, however, whether the UK MTO report was actually describing the attack that Iran claimed. I'm Charles Deledesma.
11: The New York Knicks are pausing individual ticket sales for the upcoming season, announcing Thursday they made a mistake when their individual ticket prices for the upcoming season were first posted. They went for much far higher prices than they should have. Breaking news at townhall.com. Psychedelic pop artist Peter Max has passed away at age 88.
17: Psychedelic pop artist Peter Max was born in 1937 to parents who fled Nazi Germany and settled in New York, where he studied art. His graphic design studio opened in 1961, and his flowing, colorful style was an immediate hit that led to a booming commercial business. Max's work epitomized the era's flower power art and graced everything from mugs and bedsheets to New York's Museum of Modern Art.
11: And that is Lisa Dwyer reporting. A report from three House Republican-led committees finds that Act Blue, which funds Democrats, let money from overseas illegally flow to candidates here in the U.S. An Act Blue supervisor admits that some donors, for example, had IP email addresses in foreign countries, that employees were told to look the other way and accept the campaign cash. The report also finds that, quote, every member of Act Blue's legal and compliance team appears to have left the platform in 2024. More details at townhall.com.
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20: From the AM 1300 The Answer News Desk, here's the weather for today. Seattle will see some low clouds early today, followed by mostly sunny skies and pleasant weather. The high will reach 72 degrees, with southwest winds around 6 miles per hour. Tonight will be partly cloudy, with a low of 52 and no rain expected. For news and weather, go online to theanswerseattle.com. That's theanswerseattle.com.
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1: time of division and distrust, clarity matters more than ever. This is where common sense meets conviction. This is the Hugh Hewitt Show.
21: The Capitol Dome, the nation's capital. I'm not there. I'm not here. I am here. Hugh's not here. Hugh's off for a day. Whenever Hugh's not here, I often am. And what a joy it is to be here with you on this Friday, the 18th of September, 2026. 46 days to the midterms, but hey, who's counting? The answer, we all are. And with each increasing day, panic sets in. I mean, it's the week of panic, AI panic, all kinds of panic. I'm trying to talk everybody off the ledge for all kinds of reasons on all kinds of issues. And maybe today we can take some steps toward doing that. I'm Mark Davis. Hi there. Happy morning host at 6:60 a.m. The Answer, the Dallas-Fort Worth radio station that is just down the hall from this Salem News Channel studio where I join you now. And it's a pleasure to join you on the Hugh Hewitt Show or any of the shows where I tend to pop up. It's always a pleasure and glad to spend time with you. You can follow me in the world of Twitter, the world of X, at Mark Davis, M-A-R-K Davis. I take a look at things you shoot at me and take a look at those on the fly. Maybe we can have a little dialogue as we progress through today's program. We will be dialoguing with some great people. Eli Lake's going to join us from Free Press. He has written a piece about a guy who is so toxic and so noxious. It's so bad. It's so cartoonishly bad that I have found myself wondering, do we really need to talk about this guy for the 512th time? And the answer keeps coming back. Sure, why not? And that is, of course, Hassan Piker, the California streamer. I can't get the mamas and the papas out of my head every time Hassan tries to distance himself, but only so much from his poolside buddy, Hassan Piker. So anyway, Eli Lake has a great piece that he has written over at Free Press about the special kind of moral blindness that it takes to be Hassan Piker and the selective... shall we say here, the selective distancing, because Abdul al-Sayed is distancing, but only so much. And we've got a golden Hassan Piker cut for you here in just a moment. But a couple of things to share before we get to Eli. And before we're done this hour, we're going to talk to Matthew Continetti at AEI. Next hour, we're going to spend some time with Ben Domenech at Daily Wire, Tarzana Joe to wrap up the second hour, and then the third hour today is Hugh Hewitt and the Hillsdale Dialogue. So we got two red-hot, live-in-your-face hours to do, and very, very glad to be here with you for them. So the first thing I want to do right out of the box today is try to address what you may be feeling about the November 3rd result that lies ahead. Namely, that it's going to be an unfettered disaster, that we're going to get our butts handed to us. It's just going to be a shellacking. And by the way, it may be. Unless it's not. Unless you and I and a few million people like us rise up and say, you know, we're going to thwart the usual history. We are going to say no to the usual trend, because you know the usual trend. One party wins the White House and then gets kind of fat and kind of lazy, and then the other party rushes in and fills the vacuum in the immediately following midterms. We've benefited from that more than a couple of times. Clinton wins in 1992. 94, you get the Gingrich Revolution. Obama wins in 2008. In 2010, we kick Nancy Pelosi out of the speaker's chair and give ourselves John Boehner with a Republican win in those 2010 midterms. This is the Democrats' chance to take advantage of that, of the pendulum swinging as it usually does. Unless we say no. There is something that feels different in this midterm to me. And I don't know if I'm just in my bubble or if it's just wishful thinking, both of which are possible. And I think the fact that I know that makes me feel a little better about this. And that is to say that in the era of Trump and with everything just turned up to 12 and, you know, the war's ongoing and everybody's all tired of the war and gas is too expensive, and I know. But we fixed the border. We're fixing crime. We've returned to gender sanity and environmental sanity. Is this worth nothing? And by the way, take a look at the Democrat Party. They are stark, raving insane. Not all of them. Fetterman exists. But there are two kinds of Democrats that seem to occupy the rest of the party, and that is absolute communists and those who are afraid to call out the absolute communists. Is that worth nothing? So I don't want to call it optimism, because that would suggest that I'm coming to you saying, hey, we're going to do great. I'm just here to tell you that, hey, we might.
2: we might, if we can get our act together, if we can pull our heads out and get past this psyop that's being poured on us every day. It's going to be terrible. You guys are going to get schooled. It's going to be awful. By the way, all of which is possible. But you know what else is possible? Us saying no. Here in Texas, obviously, you've heard a lot about Paxton and Tallarico. You've heard a lot about Paxton, who has all the right views and a lot of personal baggage. Has that hurt him so far? Sure didn't in the primary. And then Lord knows you've heard a lot about Tallarico, but maybe not enough. Here's a guy. I spent a lot of time last week at the GOP midterm convention, and it was awesome. When they announced this thing, I thought, okay, this seems like a pretty cool idea. It was great. It was 2 days of upbeat conservative messaging, and one of my favorite, obviously, Trump was great, Vance was great, the RFK Jr. really great. Brandon Gill, I'm just going to tell you, who's with me? 49th president of the United States, and I may not be kidding. After we get through the Vance, Rubio, DeSantis, whatever, Brandon Gill, rock star on the rise, and here he is. They went and got him to make an ad about Tallarico. Enjoy.
3: James Tallarico talks like us, but he votes like AOC and Bernie Sanders. He voted against banning China from buying Texas land, even property next to military bases. He opposed banning genital mutilation surgeries on children. Tallarico even voted against bipartisan legislation, making it harder for child predators to post bail and get out of jail. He has no business representing our state.
22: Protecting America's future is responsible for the content of this.
2: By the way, that's my congressman. I live in the 26th District of Texas. I could not be prouder. I've gone through about a generation of Dick Armey, about a generation of Michael Burgess, both of whom I love. But this guy, he's a one-man argument against term limits. We'll save that for another day. Let me jump right to Cut 16, because with Eli Lake talking about Hassan Piker, was it this morning on Morning Joe, actual Joe Scarborough was just beating Hassan Piker to a pulp about, listen, nobody believes you when you try to distance from Piker, but here's the actual guy. Here's the source material. Dwayne went and found this just moments ago. It's just too good. Here's why everybody is talking about the gift that keeps on giving, Hassan Piker.
23: Just to be clear, do you consider Mao a great leader?
24: When I say Mao's a great leader, I mean he's a great man of history.
23: Okay.
24: Yeah.
23: Do you admire him?
24: I think that there are things that Mao Zedong did that were unbelievably impressive, being able to activate the peasant society that was living under horrifying conditions, like being slaughtered, being murdered, living under, you know, serf-like conditions, and giving them collective ownership over their own means of production, allowing them to control their own destiny to a certain degree, being able to overcome the Japanese occupation and the nationalist forces in the aftermath of that. He was a very impressive military leader, absolutely. Having said that, of course, the Cultural Revolution was an abject disaster. I mean, it was a completely disastrous policy. The industrialization policies led to the Great Leap Forward, and the industrialization policies also led to horrifying numbers of excess casualties, excess deaths.
23: Yes, understand.
24: So,
23: I think we're,
24: so the argument that I present is if those things had not happened, I think we would look at Mao Zedong as probably one of the most impressive historical forces, but those things did happen.
2: Excess casualties. I guess you have casualties that are okay, and then there are, excess casualties, just those extra deaths that sort of nudge him into the world of the possibly objectionable. Now, I play this, and I do sometimes ask in the conservative media bubble why we're just constantly playing. Remember, there was a stretch there every day. You got 45 clips of Jasmine Crockett. She was the flavor of the month, and it was to point out how crazy she was. Now, of course, it's Tallarico because he's up against Paxton. And then Abdul himself gives us his own wealth of audio library. So why? Because Abdul al-Sayed will not disavow this guy to the degree to which he deserves to be disavowed. Coming up next, Eli Lake has a piece about this, what it may portend for the run for the midterms, and a bunch of other things to talk about. Mark Davis in for you. Stick around. It's Friday. We're glad you're here.
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2: 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Reuters Institute says we're now one of the top news brands in the nation. 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

0: But now that everyone's paying attention, I mean, there are a lot of ways he could have handled that Axios interview, and he didn't handle it very well. And now he's, you know, now he's kind of he's playing the victim. I mean, he's a victim of himself in this regard.
1: Help me understand something in our last couple of minutes. I just need help from my Jewish friends. Bernie Sanders, technically a Jew, tangentially, culturally, not religiously, also buying into this complete falsehood of Gaza in genocide. Now, if Macklemore does that on stage, I get it. Bernie Sanders, what? Is he self-loathing? What is going on there?
0: Well, I wrote a piece for Commentary a few years back called sort of identifying the as a Jew problem. And as a Jews are the members of my tribe that say, I deplore the Israeli government for its genocide and so forth. And that's really what Bernie Sanders is doing. I think we've known this for a long time. Bernie Sanders is, you know, real religion is progressivism. I'm not saying he's still in, I'm not trying to arbitrate it, judge what his faith is or not, and it's not for me, and I would resent it if someone did that to me, but I'm just saying that his priorities in his identity are as a progressive and a socialist, and he is not motivated by a kinship with the Jewish people. And there is a long tradition, I should say, of, the Jewish communities going back thousands of years, bickering with themselves, and this is part of it. But I think a lot of American Jews tend to be more liberal in general, and I think that there are many who for them, liberalism, progressivism is the identity, much less so than the religion or their peoplehood of being a Jew.
1: Eli Lake, the new piece is The Moral Illiteracy of Hassan Piker. Look for it in Free Press. Look for everything Eli does. Pleasure to talk to you, sir. Thank you so much for your time. Eli Lake. So I mentioned Macklemore, whom I have zero concept of. I guess I remember Thrift Shop from 15 years ago. Like, I'm going to pop some tags. Whatever. I know that, but I can't find my car keys. I like Ed Sheeran. This poor slob, bless his heart, all he's trying to do is play music and make some money. You know, he's actually trying to do the shut up and sing thing. Says, hey, let's bring Macklemore on tour. What could go wrong? And there he is out there chanting Free Palestine. And then everybody finds the 10-year-old imagery of Macklemore on stage with the worst Shylock big nose caricature, anti-Semitic thing you could possibly imagine. And so he starts to get kicked off the tour. It's not, and Ed says, I'm not doing it. The promoters are doing it because they've got at least some bar of decency about anti-Semitism. But then now all of a sudden, Robert Kraft, who was a big part of this and who I actually liked for 10 minutes, when he said, look, I'm going to take a stand against anti-Semitism on stage. Now they're all throwing money at Palestinian charities. Do you not know that the Palestinian charity money, tons of it goes to Hamas? Do we not know this? All right, we're going to see some other things that we know and don't know with Matt Continetti. He's coming up next. Mark Davison for Hugh Hewitt. Stay here.
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4: Breaking news this hour at Town Hall. I'm Bob Agnew in Washington. The midterm elections are less than 2 months away today. Some states already allowing early voting. It got underway in Sioux Falls, South Dakota, where voters Lori Wythe and Marcel Self say rising prices are on their minds.
5: I filled my gas tank up yesterday, and it was over $60 to fill my gas tank. I'm not happy. No. I filled mine up and it was over $30. I've never had to pay that.
4: Three states begin their early voting today. Meanwhile, President Trump on the campaign trail last night for Republican candidates in North Carolina, where he said Democrats have let the crime there get out of control.
6: Nobody used to think of North Carolina as a dangerous state, criminally dangerous. It was like North Carolina. It was beautiful. It was apple pie. And now it's one of the most violent and one of the worst in the whole nation.
4: And the latest trend in AI development, training your own replacement, even if you're one of the world's leading AI agents.
7: Anthropic says its AI model, Claude, is leading 26% of the company's model research and development. While it's not working completely autonomously, Claude is helping develop a more intelligent version of Claude, effectively building its own successor. Anthropic says from a high-level prompt, Claude can now complete most of a given task end-to-end, while still being under human supervision. Anthropic CEO Dario Amodè has led calls for a slowdown in the technology's development over safety concerns, emphasizing the importance of transparency and public understanding of AI advancements. I'm Ben Thomas.
4: On Wall Street at the close, the Dow Jones Industrial Average was off by 170 points, down to 51,670. The high-tech Nasdaq fared better. It was up by 104 points by the closing bell. The S&P 500 picked up about 12. More of these stories at townhall.com.
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4: Another Hollywood studio is threatening to leave California.
12: Paramount will begin leaving California on October 1st unless Attorney General Rob Bonta settles his lawsuit to block the Warner Brothers merger. The studio is weighing Texas, Tennessee, and Georgia. Bonta has called the threat blackmail and has not dropped the case. The warning is being read as another example of blue state costs, rules, and lawsuits pushing businesses out. Willie Nelson, The White House.
4: Warren Buffett will be moving along, at least to a new role in Berkshire Hathaway. And the world's most famous investor is stepping down as chairman of the company in the next step of a transition at the top of the $1 trillion conglomerate he led for more than six decades. The company said today that the 96-year-old Buffett will become chairman emeritus and will take on his new role immediately. His son Howard, set to serve as Berkshire Hathaway's new chairman, as part of the company's long-standing succession plan. You'll find breaking news and analysis at townhall.com. The five boroughs of New York City cover close to 200,000 acres in real life. But as Julie Walker reports, one very crafty, hardworking truck driver is cutting the Big Apple down to size for everybody to see.
3: Truck driver Joe Mackin built a massive model of New York City out of balsa wood, cardboard, foam, and glue. It took him over two decades during his free time. His daughter told him, put it on TikTok. Then it went viral.
13: It's just a passion I've had, I mean, since I was a kid to do it. I went on a trip when I was in first grade, and I saw the panorama and the Queens Museum. And I remember talking to one of my classmates next to me. I said, you know what? I'm going to build one of these myself one day.
3: The model is 50 feet long and nearly 30 feet wide, covering all five boroughs and parts of New Jersey and Long Island, with more than 800,000 structures on it. It's on display at the Museum of the City of New York. Julie Walker, New York.
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19: From the AM 1300 The Answer News Desk, here's the weather for today. Seattle will see some low clouds early today, followed by mostly sunny skies and pleasant weather. The high will reach 72 degrees, with southwest winds around 6 miles per hour. Tonight will be partly cloudy, with a low of 52 and no rain expected. For news and weather, go online to theanswerseattle.com. That's theanswerseattle.com.
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0: all designed to make it appear that Donald Trump didn't give a rip, wasn't taking this seriously. So you're darn right he's upset with them. And John Eastman loses his license to practice law because he represented Donald Trump during the election challenges for making theories that Vice President Vance had enough power to not certify certain states. It was a novel theory, an unusual theory to be sure, but you are now disbarred. You cannot practice law in the state of California because you made those representations. John Eastman, the former dean at Chapman Law School, former law professor. Can no longer practice law because of this. So darn right President Trump is very angry at some of these outlets. We come back. Majority of Maryland county sheriffs have sued over their state sanctuary policies. I'm Larry Ogle.
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2: The Bloomberg Money Minute. The Pentagon telling Congress that so far it has spent a staggering $43.6 billion on operations in Iran, with more than half that money just to replace all the missiles it fired. That doesn't even include the likely tens of billions of dollars in damages to U.S. bases in the Middle East struck by Iranian missiles. Wall Street today wrapping up a wild week of ups and downs with a rather quiet trading day as stocks ended mixed and little changed. The Dow was down 95 points. The Nasdaq, though, up 104 thanks to gains in chip makers and AI-related stocks. The S&P added 13 and oil was lower, still around 101 a barrel, though. Netflix shares fell almost 5% after an analyst at Wells Fargo says it needs another big hit show like Squid Games or Stranger Things or Bridgerton. And if you're not getting enough protein, especially in the morning, Folgers is now out with Folgers Protein Instant Coffee. There are 10 grams of whey protein and added vitamins into every cup. 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
4: Ronald Reagan understood that freedom sometimes requires more than quiet diplomacy. It requires moral clarity. On June 12, 1987, standing before the Brandenburg Gate in a divided Berlin, Reagan issued a direct challenge to Soviet leader Mikhail Gorbachev. "Mr. Gorbachev, tear down this wall." The Berlin Wall was more than concrete and barbed wire. It represented a system that restricted movement, divided families, and denied millions the freedoms Americans often take for granted. Reagan refused to treat that division as permanent. He understood that free nations must be willing to identify the difference between liberty and oppression, and have the courage to say so. 2 years later, the Berlin Wall fell. Freedom survives when people refuse to accept tyranny as inevitable. So when freedom is challenged today, will we have the courage to defend it with the same clarity?
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0: Unbelievable. President Trump talks about the number of illegal aliens that have come into the country in the last 16 months. Coming up next, 888-971-SAGE. Do not leave town.
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2: With SR News, I'm Keith Peters in Washington. President Trump said Friday he has a deal with Denmark to bolster the U.S. military presence in Greenland after months of threatening to take the island by force from the NATO ally. Trump, in a social media post announcing the deal, said the agreement gives the United States permanent control over security and all other needs in Greenland, completely addressing all of our many U.S. concerns. President Trump says he is banning CNN, MS Now, and Politico from the White House due to what he called unfavorable coverage and threatens that more such prohibitions of media outlets could follow. On Wall Street, the Dow down by 95 points, the NASDAQ rose 104, the S&P 500 advanced 12, oil just below $100 a barrel. More details at srnnews.com.
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5: This is a Bloomberg Money Minute. Anthropic, the maker of the chatbot Claude, striking a multi-year deal, more than $1 billion deal with the consulting firm Accenture to evaluate its frontier AI models. And as Anthropic prepares for an initial public stock offering and a valuation as high as $2 trillion, the company's now forecasting over $100 million in revenue just this year. A volatile up and down week on Wall Street ended quietly today with stocks mixed and little moved. The Dow lower by 95 points, but the Nasdaq added 104 in the strength of chip makers like Nvidia, AMD, and Broadcom. The S&P up by 13. Despite First Amendment protections, President Trump says he's banning CNN, MS Now, and the online journal Politico from the White House. That's effective immediately, saying on social media, quote, other fake news media outlets to follow. And the beer maker Shock Top teaming up with those Spirit Halloween pop-up stores on a new candy corn flavored beer. Tom Busby, Bloomberg Radio.
6: Foundations of Freedom, a look at America's founding principles and the leaders who shaped our nation.
7: Ronald Reagan understood that freedom sometimes requires more than quiet diplomacy. It requires moral clarity. On June 12, 1987, standing before the Brandenburg Gate in a divided Berlin, Reagan issued a direct challenge to Soviet leader Mikhail Gorbachev. Mr. Gorbachev, tear down this wall. The Berlin Wall was more than concrete and barbed wire. It represented a system that restricted movement, divided families, and denied millions the freedoms Americans often take for granted. Reagan refused to treat that division as permanent. He understood that free nations must be willing to identify the difference between liberty and oppression, and have the courage to say so. 2 years later, the Berlin Wall fell. Freedom survives when people refuse to accept tyranny as inevitable. So when freedom is challenged today, will we have the courage to defend it with the same clarity?
1: Larry Elder, on AM 1300.